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2: Fourth and one under center lock. Fakes the handoff, throws a pass, caught, 40-yard line, breaking the tackle, 35-30. It's Jackson Smith and Jigma, 15, 10, 5, touchdown! Touchdown, Seattle! 45-yard catch and run! Third down, 5. Patriots down by 3. 26 seconds to go. Shotgun snap to May. Moved out of the pocket, throws a pass, end zone, intercepted in the end zone! Intercepted by Job! Seattle has picked off me. They've done it again.
3: All righty, boys and girls, here we go on a beautiful Wednesday afternoon right here on 93.3 KJR FM. I think that may have been, I think, courtesy of the Emerald Queen Casino, the longest open in the history of sports talk radio. But the good news is for Kevin Harlan, that's just an extra couple of minutes that you don't need to talk. You can sit back and enjoy your own greatness. Man, we got a brand new open that includes highlights from last year's Super Bowl, all courtesy of our friends at the Emerald Queen Casino. How are you, man?
4: I love the EQC. I'm doing great, and I love being on with you. And, boy, they sure look good. They regrouped when they lost in the first series. Sam Darnold and come back, and that first half was a little uneven, but I mean, what, you're jarred. I mean, mentally, physically, you're just like, and he didn't come back out.
3: No.
4: So for Drew to get in there, do what he did, and I know he's going to start this week in Arizona. I just saw Arizona last week. I really commend him and the staff and the entire team, as everybody has talked about in the wake of that win. You know, coming back and adjusting on the fly and beating a quality Patriot team.
3: Yeah. Well, you mentioned it right there. I mean, for me, the kicker isn't even just the fact that they had a backup quarterback or the fact that they were facing the reigning AFC champions, but that they were down 10-0. I mean, they came back from 10-0 down to win this football game. I thought it was one of the grittiest, guttiest wins of the Mike McDonald era. And I mean, I don't know if you believe in statements and things like that. We're going to show the world what we're all about, blah, blah, blah, in week one. But that kind of felt like a bit of a statement by the Hawks, Kevin, on Wednesday night last week.
4: Well, but that's what they're going to face every week, Dave. I mean, they're going to face like everybody's best punch, but that's all right. They're built for it. They're resilient. They've shown that. They came back against a quality team and won, albeit at home and on opening night with that great crowd in full throat. But listen, they're going to get this every week, and they're only going to get stronger because of it, more resilient and better prepared for some of the big games that come up late in the season when they're really going to matter in the division.
3: Well, I don't know if you watched the video. You know, Westwood sends out little clips, little video clips, right, of you guys in the booth. And there's a video clip going around of your call of Drake May's interception, which was just awful, right? And then right next to you is the Patriot coaching staff. And there's a guy standing there, a staffer, whoever, takes his headphones down and almost throws them on the table in disgust. Are you aware, number one, of what's going on next to you when you're next to the coaches like that? And then number two, have you seen that video that I'm talking about?
4: Yeah, my daughter sent me the video, so I did see the clip, and I hate those in-booth cameras.
3: I know you do.
4: Just can't stand them. It's not about the announcer. It's always about the game, the play, and the heroics on the field. Anyway, I don't pay attention. I think I've told you this before. When you're doing these games, you want to be lost in the game. Like you almost don't even know where you are because you're so into the play and the mechanics of the play and who's got it and who's faking and who's running and who's doing whatever on the field. And so you're only focused on that. So I knew they were next door, but that was only an hour before the game. I saw them getting their notes ready and putting their headsets on and looking at all the different things they're looking at. But during the game, I don't worry about that. We've got a next in the Seattle booth in particular. It is kind of not painted, but there's some kind of a partition. It's a glass partition.
3: Yeah.
4: But they've made it frostier.
3: Right.
4: Halfway up. So I don't look at them. They don't, unless I stand up and I, I believe I stood up during that interception by Job.
3: Yeah. Well, we love those clips. I know that you hate them because you're a humble guy. You always want the focus to be on the players and not the announcers, but we love those clips. But we're missing one more thing. You know what really made Wednesday night impressive, Kevin?
4: What?
3: Yeah, I'll tell you. The Seahawks were without
4: Bobo! Yeah, that's right.
3: No Bobo! Out for the year, and now we're talking about Sam Darnold being banged up, right? So he's not going to play in the Arizona game. You just saw the Cardinals, right? So you know what this Arizona team is all about. They had a great upset over the Chargers over the weekend. I don't know. You tell me. What you saw at Drew Lock walking into Arizona now on Sunday. There should be a lot of Seahawks fans in that stadium. There always are when they play in Arizona. How would you kind of handicap the Seahawks with Drew Lock now going to play an Arizona team that got a big win in week one?
4: Well, think he's not had any snaps at the ones until the injury to Sam and in practice then on Friday or Saturday or whenever they began the week of prep. So he's been working with the ones all week long. He'll be ready to go. He's a vet. He's an 8-year guy. He's got a lot of moxie. Yep. He's started before. This is not a guy that he's going to blink. He's going to be right in there. And you know, he knows that the perception is, well, he's not going to equal what Sam does. So he's incredibly motivated. I think he feels a sense of responsibility to the team to carry on their championship winning ways. And so there's going to be that. He knows that Sam's eventually going to return, whether it's next week or whatever. So he'll be fine. I mean, he's there's a reason the organization wanted him back after he went to the Giants. See, they like him. He fits their scheme. Him and Darnold clearly get along. The quarterback room is full of quality. I think that they won't miss a beat. Now, it's not a starting quarterback like Darnold or whoever, but he will come in and give them what they need. And I'm more excited about the running back. Mm. I'm more excited about what that guy can do. And we've got the former teammates at Notre Dame going head-to-head because they took Love. You know, we know where they took him, and they took your guy, number 32. So,
3: right.
4: I think it's going to come down to, like, who can run the ball, control the clock, and which one of those rookie running backs can put more of an imprint on the game.
3: Well, there's a lot to talk about from week one. Why don't we get your thoughts while you're here on that Charger game? What's going on with Jim Harbaugh? What's going on with Justin Herbert, man? I thought by this point of Harbaugh's tenure in L.A. that he would have the Chargers rolling, and maybe they will. Maybe it was a week one hiccup, but that was not what a lot of people thought we'd see from Herbert and Harbaugh in week one.
4: Yeah, I agree, and it was pretty stunning that they had no juice. They didn't come out and play the aggressive brand that kind of has marked a Harbaugh team. I think that will change this week. I think they've got the Raiders in L.A. this weekend. So they're going to come out and they're going to play hard. Vegas is much improved, if nothing else, at quarterback. So they're going to be a tough out. And what I make is that when Mike McDaniel comes in from Miami to be your offensive coordinator, mm-hmm. It's like if you're trained to drive a Jeep and they've given you a Ferrari, you know, sometimes it takes a while to get used to the turns, the braking power, the acceleration, the run up, the heating of the engine, like all these things. And I think it's taken Herbert and the entire offense a little bit of time to adapt to the timing and the rhythm that McDaniel wants to establish. Herbert is a drop back, take your time, big wind up kind of quarterback who is so different than Tua Tagovailoa, and that is a problem. Mike had the 4 years in Miami to get things up and running, and when they were at their peak with Tyreek Hill and Jalen Waddle, they showed what that timing offense could look like, and that is what they're trying to perpetrate in Los Angeles with the Chargers. But I think it's going to take time. It's easier said than done that this is our new style. They've got different footwork for Herbert. You know, he's trying to adjust to that, and he's thinking about it probably too much. So it's going to be a while. They're a good team, solid ball club. They're going to be fine. But I think they probably needed that little jolt week one to figure out, hey, wait a minute. We can never take anything for granted as we continue the climb. We're not at the top. We're climbing still. So you cannot exhale. And I think getting that offense on the same page, and I think it's going to take another couple weeks, and knowing that every opponent knows you're a good team, and again will be taking shot at you. You cannot underprepare and undermotivate yourself in any kind of game they're going to play.
3: Yeah, well, Kevin Harlan's with us, who's always motivated, baby, on this radio show every Wednesday at 5, courtesy of the Emerald Queen Casino. You got the Giants and Rams on Monday Night Football, okay? So the Rams coming off that spanking in Australia by the 49ers. I don't know if you've started your game prep for Monday night or not, but I just wonder if they regret going out there a day and a half before the game. And if they had a chance to do it all over, McVay, would they go out there and maybe spend a week there, you know, hang out with the Kangaroos and get comfortable a little bit?
4: Well, I think that in retrospect, you know, 2020 hindsight, they probably say, yeah, I probably should have gone out maybe a couple of days early. Or I don't know, maybe they're going to stick with what they've been doing, and they've done it to Europe that way. Now, Australia is a different animal, twice as long. But I don't know that they'll – I think they've moved on. I got to be honest. I think they've moved on. They're getting ready for the Giants, who are going to come in and really give them a test. Mm-hmm. I think the Rams are what we think they were going into the season. They took on a very motivated San Francisco team. Listen, the league has been reading for the last month plus, since Donald came out of retirement and since they made the Myles Garrett move, that this was – not only just the Super Bowl favorite, like an overwhelming thought among the experts, this was the team to beat. I think San Francisco got tired of it. The Niners have a healthy McCaffrey. That's their engine. That changes them. They're a different team with him. There is no doubt about it. Purdy has tightened the screws. He even said during the offseason, I approached it differently. And I think it showed in that first game. And their command in every phase was pretty stunning. So I don't know what to make of the Rams. I'm anxious to see them up front and close in person on Monday night. But they clearly got I think they were surprised at how poorly they played. And they showed no life on either side of the ball or on teams. Mm. And I think that's got to be a bit of a concern now when you know that you are the overwhelming favorite among so many to not only make the Super Bowl, but win it. And there are a lot of teams in that NFC that say, wait a minute, hold on here, including the Niners and Seattle, that are saying we beg to differ.
3: Well, Kevin Harlan's with us. Kevin, the Bears put 59 on Carolina over the weekend. They were kind of a chic pick by a lot of people to contend for a championship in the preseason. I know Ben Johnson's yapping about, you know, we want to set the NFL record for points, which I still think belongs to that 13 Denver team that got hammered by the Seahawks. And unless somebody broke that, I don't think anybody did since then. But
4: I don't think they did either.
3: Should we be talking about this Bears team as a legit Super Bowl championship contender?
4: Well, I think they're great. I think the NFC has got, you know, along with the Seahawks, the Bears, and clearly the Rams and the 49ers. I mean, there are about five teams here, and they are all all right there. And I put Chicago in that group. I really do. I think they've got great momentum. They came back from a tie game at 31, and then blistered a quality playoff team from a year ago, a Carolina team. That kind of had control of that game for a while. The thing is, I was talking with some people in the Arrowhead press box the other night. Chicago probably could have scored three more touchdowns, but the quarterback didn't see open receivers. So it could have been a 71-point game as opposed or a 79-point game as opposed to 59 points they put up. Jeez. But, no, they're legit. They're real. They're good. They've got – is it next week they've got – Philadelphia at home on Monday night. I think that's right. And that's going to be a terrific game. But I like Chicago. The quarterback is answering, growing, becoming what they thought he would be with the high draft status. They got the right coach. He is settling for nothing but the best, as all good coaches do. And he's going to push that Bears team. I like them a lot.
3: Yeah, Vikings this Sunday, and then the Eagles, you're right, next Monday in Chicago. But Kevin, you got in your brand new truck, I guess, right? You got a brand new truck, and you drive.
4: Yeah, I got a power saw, and I got a truck. So you know, don't think of me as just like some, you know, little man covered in a press box. I am a man. I got gloves. I got the chainsaw. Not that our female listeners are ladies out there couldn't do the same thing. They do, and they do it better than me. But I'm now in that group with the men and women who have trucks and saws.
3: Wow.
4: And I'm excited about it.
3: Well, congratulations on your manhood. I am excited for you that you have graduated.
4: It's really my sawhood and my truckhood, if you want to get into
3: it. I got you. That's fine. Hey, man, whatever makes you feel good about yourself, I'm in favor of it.
4: Yeah, it does. You know what? I do. I do feel good about myself.
3: But you got into your truck, and you drove down the street to Arrowhead Stadium, right? I assume you had a chance to sleep in your own bed on Sunday night, and you saw Kenny Walker.
4: I didn't take the saw. I didn't take the saw. Smart. I left the saw back in the garage.
3: Smart. Yeah, don't do that.
4: I didn't take the truck.
3: Don't do that.
4: Yeah.
3: But you got in the truck, and you drove to Arrowhead, and you saw Kenny Walker just go bananas, the former Seahawk, all over the field on Monday night. I mean, are they back? Are the Chiefs back? After what you saw Monday,
4: as long as nine is back, they're back.
3: Yeah,
4: he was their whole offense. He was like the majority of the offense. Without him, they really have nothing else that really scares you. They've got extra parts in the receiving core. They don't have much in back of them at running back. The line is kind of still a work in progress, which I cannot figure out why they cannot get that offensive line right. Quarterback looks to be back where he was, which is always a good sign. But listen, they run the ball. Running game is a quarterback's best friend. And clearly that enhanced the passing game, what there was of it. For Mahomes, it was not very glittery, and they still won. And Walker he put on a game for the ages. I got to be honest. That defense of Denver, on paper, is the number one defense in pro football. Mm. And he shredded them. Mm. Shredded them. So I'm bullish on the Chiefs, but we know Walker's history health-wise is not great. And so I think they're like they are until he's injured. And history would tell you he's probably going to get some kind of, but when he's healthy, there are a few backs that can do what he does. And what is so impressive is that, you know, the outside runs, a lot of backs can excel at that. And he clearly does, but he has no fear going in between the guards. Like he's up the interior of those linemen. And he hesitates and he reads. He's kind of got that Le'Veon Bell feel about him. He'll get the snap. He'll break a little bit, survey, make a quick split-second decision, and then go. That's a rare commodity with these guys, you know. But he has such confidence in his running ability and his ability to find the gap and to read and assess and act. It was on display on Monday night.
3: Yeah. Did the Hawks make a mistake? I know you like Jadarian Price. You mentioned that at the top, but did they make a mistake in letting number nine walk?
4: Well, you had to pay a lot of people. Mm-hmm. And I think with the Seahawks, if what we saw from Price is legit, and I do think it is, that you can find running backs a lot easier than you can find, you know, your shutdown corner or your great receiver. They had to pay those people that they paid, and I'm glad they did. And those are the big decisions where general managers and a front office have their, you know, kind of their credibility weighed. How can they, you know, manipulate the cap, pay the guys what they deserve, and keep everything together? And a lot of times you can't. And shockingly, as the Super Bowl MVP and a guy that was so much a part of that win in the Super Bowl, they thought that this guy was maybe the one that got the short straw, so to speak. He did not get the big paycheck offer. They couldn't agree on terms, and so I thought he's going to go. And so the Chiefs are thrilled they've got him. Thrilled. It changes their offense. Mahomes is under center more and doing even more there. And it's pretty impressive. One game is not a season.
3: Yep.
4: But what they showed looked like the old Chiefs team. And they were starting a rookie free agent left tackle who they signed off the street for a tryout camp in May. Wow. Like it's like I've never seen that before with a team like that, with a quarterback that is going to the Hall of Fame. Like it was amazing. They got that kind of performance out of that kid.
3: Unreal. All right, man. Great to catch up when you were here. Fired up to have you back on the show every Wednesday. But it's time. I'm sorry. It is time. Before you go, for your favorite segment of the week, another edition of Where Will Kevin Be for TV on Sunday? We know you have the Rams on Monday night. We know you have Giants Rams.
4: No one cares.
3: Hey, you know what? I care. All right?
4: All that matters to me. As long as you care, I care.
3: Very few things in life that bring me joy and finding out where Kevin will be for TV on Sunday.
4: Well, then you got to start living, dude. Go get a truck and a saw and join the men and women out there of America that have those two things.
3: Don't take this away from me, pal. All right. So yeah. I'm going to guess Steelers Patriots in New England for TV Sunday. Am I right? God darn it. Oh, for one already. Where will you be Sunday?
4: I'll be in Houston with the Cincinnati Bengals and Joe Burrow against the Houston Texans, who put up a great offensive performance, but for a defense that was talked about so much, we're really lacking on the defensive end.
3: No doubt. Yeah, that was a big one for Buffalo for sure. All right, man, you're the best. Love it. Enjoy the game on Sunday. We'll hear you Monday night on KJR. We'll talk in a week, buddy. Thank you, pal.
4: You got it, Dave. Thank you so much.
3: You bet. Kevin Harlan with us. We're going to break Chris Daniels, the latest on what's happening with the NBA in Seattle at 6 tonight, right here on 93.3 KJRFM.
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8: Hey, big thanks to John Moskrip from Duke's for popping in yesterday with those po' boys and hot honey salmon sandwiches. I would have loved to have enjoyed some chowder, but our fearless leader Marshall ate it all. So, thanks, pal. Here your minions are.
9: Slaving away.
8: Getting paid nothing
9: and
8: here.
9: And you're bidding.
8: That's right. You're driving back to your home in your limousine in your fancy outfit. Coming in here eating our chowder. We got no chowder yesterday.
9: He does wear fancy clothes. Yeah, yeah. He's very well dressed.
10: Marshall can fire me if he wants for this. But
8: wow!
10: You know, it's funny because nice. John was amazing. And John delivered it all because he delivers these big, huge kind of like bowls, basically, of chowder.
8: Mm-hmm.
10: And then John also brought little cups.
8: Right.
10: So you can pour some from the bowl to the cup.
8: I thought it was obvious, to be honest with you.
10: And Marshall says, you know, screw the cup. I'm just taking one of the bowls.
8: I'm eating the whole thing. Yeah.
10: Mm-hmm.
8: I hope you guys have a boss that really values the little people. Because that's not the case here at this
9: radio station. He also is going to give us Jelly of the Month Club tickets.
8: Right. Hey, I'll take that. Are you kidding me? Is that available? I'd like to have that. Sandwich of the week? That's fine by me. Mike McDonald, Seahawks head coach, talking today about the quarterback situation for Sunday and more.
11: Mike, do you have more clarity on what the injury is that Sam's dealing with?
12: It's a glute, to my knowledge, right? Glute.
11: So the muscle as opposed to the tendon?
12: Glute's a tendon? I thought a glute was a muscle.
11: Well, I think there was a report that it was the glute tendon.
12: I'm in uncharted waters here.
13: How much do you think it helps to have Drew already know that he's going to start on Sunday as early as Wednesday today, just in terms of his preparation? Obviously, knows the playbook, but to get that kind of head start.
12: Yeah, he'll get all the reps. He's our starter this week, and we'll operate accordingly. But Drew's known he's going to start here for a while, so I'm looking forward to seeing him practice today, just like I am Sam when he's playing. It's we've had some episodes in our history here, especially the latter parts of last year. I'm sure you know what I'm talking about, where we felt like, you know, Drew was about to go play for us, and really nothing changes. So
14: I expect nothing to change with like Drew's demeanor or the way he approaches his work, but have you seen anything

0: different, a spring in a step, an enthusiasm, a joy, anything?
1: Yeah, he's Drew. I mean, that's the way Drew is every day. Drew's a joyful guy. He's a great guy. He's got his own personality, which we love. He's got his style of playing quarterback, is what we want here. Obviously, we want to be within the scheme and how we're training our guys, but you got to be yourself too. And Drew's definitely that, and we're looking forward to it.
2: Drew's got a lot of experience playing, backing up in the league. Jalen doesn't. So do you have to adjust your plan for him as a backup this week and how you would handle that as opposed to Drew with the reps you try to give him? Or how do you kind of manage that now that he's kind of in the backup seat for this week?
1: I'm sure we'll tweak some part of the process in terms of numbers. I don't know. Jalen's not going to get no reps. Let's put it that way.
3: How are you feeling about Nicky Minwori and Torrey Horton and their potential availability this week?
1: Yeah, those guys are doing great. They're going to practice today, and we'll go from there.
4: Does Ty Okada have a chance to play this week?
1: Yeah, Ty Okada has a chance to play this week.
5: Back with Sam Darnold, can he do anything, or is he totally shut down on rehab, training, anything like that?
1: He's killing it on his rehab. He's doing a great job. He's doing a lot right now. He's not going to be able to play this week.
6: Are we surprised at all that they did not bring in a quarterback? Because they had an emergency quarterback, and that was Milroe.
7: Yes.
6: So they will presumably either A, go into the game without an emergency quarterback, or B, if Jalen has to play and he gets hurt, then it's who?
7: Jackson Dixon.
6: Smith and Jigba. I mean, somebody.
7: Dixon, yeah.
6: Cooper
7: right?
6: Kupp. There's got to be somebody on that football team that's played quarterback before.
7: Yes. Cooper Kupp.
6: Maybe not since their peewee football days, but somebody's played quarterback.
8: Keep in mind, Hard Knocks, we learned Cooper Kupp is in every one of those quarterback
7: that's right.
8: meetings.
6: Correct.
7: That's right. I'm slightly surprised they didn't sign an emergency third backup that doesn't count as a roster
6: right.
7: spot.
6: And look, I'm not worried about it. If they have to go to Milroe, they're probably screwed anyway. And if Milroe gets hurt, then they're likely totally hosed.
7: Well, they're totally hosed if Milroe right? gets hurt. I would still think that the Seahawks can beat Arizona with Jalen Milroe.
6: Ooh.
8: Oh.
6: Wow.
8: Oh, man.
7: I said can. I didn't say would. Okay, I didn't say I'd make them favorites.
6: Well, a lot of things can happen.
7: No, I mean, I think
6: right?
7: what I mean by that is I think the Seahawks have a more than reasonable chance to beat Arizona with Jalen Milroe as a quarterback.
6: I think they should
7: beat them with Drew Locke, and I think they should kill them with Sam Darnold.
6: I would say this. If Jalen Milroe is starting at quarterback against Arizona, I would pick Arizona.
7: I would, too.
6: To win the game.
7: I would, too. I think Arizona should
6: and
7: be
6: and it would not even be really a struggle to pick Arizona.
7: Well, I mean, so we're saying Drew Locke's a full touchdown better than Jalen Milroe?
6: I'm saying that they would have
7: a
6: very, very hard time scoring points with Jalen Milroe. They had a very, very hard time scoring points with Drew Locke. They went 42 minutes without scoring. Part of that is Drew Locke coming off the bench being maybe a little cold, although Millen did make the point that he got more reps than any other backup quarterback typically would get because he was closer to training camp. Now he gets the whole week. So I would almost expect a better version of Drew Locke this week
7: right.
6: versus what we saw a week ago. But I could see the Seahawks. Guys, the Seahawks went down to Arizona. What was it, about 8 or 9 years ago? And they had a 6-6 game?
7: Yes.
6: Is that correct?
7: Yes.
6: I could see them losing a 6-3 game to Arizona with Jalen Milroe as their starting quarterback.
7: Let's do a thought experiment here. What's a bigger gap?
6: Mm-hmm.
7: Darnold to Locke
6: mm-hmm.
7: or Locke to Milroe?
6: Locke to Milroe.
8: Locke to Milroe.
7: Okay,
8: for
7: Locke
8: sure.
7: to Milroe.
6: Yes.
7: So we
6: for
7: would
6: sure.
7: think that the Seahawks would be favored by a touchdown-ish mm-hmm. if Darnold was starting.
6: Well, they're giving 4.5
7: they're giving
6: right
7: four
6: now.
7: They're giving 4.5
6: although
7: now.
6: Although the ESPN FBI thing has the Cardinals favored to win the game. You know that, right? They
7: no.
6: got the Cardinals winning the game.
7: Okay.
6: 54% to 46%.
7: Okay.
6: Yeah.
7: And so if Milroe were the starter, we'd probably be 3-point dogs?
8: Let me put it this way. I think in terms of all that difference of points, I think the Seahawks scored 28 points with Sam Darnold being the quarterback. They scored 20 with Drew Locke right now. And if Milroe was the quarterback, they'd score 7-10.
6: And Arizona won't rush for 10 yards in this game play the Seahawks.
8: That's we're talking about point difference. That's what I think the offense
6: puts up
8: difference.
6: I think that we are throwing a lot of numbers out there and a lot of crap. I just want you to go with your gut here for a second. And you kind of started going down that road. You feel really good about it if Sam's playing.
7: Yes. Yeah.
6: How do you feel if Drew's playing?
7: Decent.
6: How do you feel if Milroe's playing?
7: Not as decent.
6: Okay, thank you. right? So you move on. We're done. I mean, I just, again, I'm surprised that they're not bringing in somebody just because I would have thought they would have liked to have had a third string quarterback, an emergency guy. But
7: Jake Browning.
6: Yeah, I mean, again,
7: Is
8: he available?
7: Yes.
6: Jimmy Garoppolo.
7: Cut like 2 weeks ago.
6: Porn star Jimmy's out there, man. Go get him. Bring his ass in here. Brian Fleury knows him. He worked with him in San Francisco.
7: Well, you'd have
6: maybe
7: to pay
6: that's
7: Jimmy
6: why
7: a
6: he's
7: lot.
6: Not signing him, by the way, because he worked with him in San Francisco.
7: Yes. I think Jimmy would be
6: a bum.
7: Jimmy would be quite a bit more expensive than Jake Browning.
6: Well, does Jimmy have a job right now? Does Jimmy, I love how we're talking about Jimmy like he's across the street.
7: Jimmy.
6: Does Jimmy want to have a short-term opportunity, or is he looking for a long-term opportunity? Right. I would think he's looking for the latter, that if somebody is significantly hurt and there's a job as a backup for the rest of the year,
7: yeah,
6: or even a
7: true.
6: Starter for the rest of the year, that he would rather wait for something like that.
7: That's true, right? Although the pull to be a Seahawk would be like, hey, you can get a Super Bowl ring, which you don't have, Jimmy G, because you threw an interception in the fourth quarter.
6: Oh, so. God.
7: To the beloved Kansas City Chiefs.
6: I don't know. I just, I'm feeling weird about this game.
7: Yeah, you should. I mean, I'm going to feel weird about every game that Sam Darnold's not starting.
6: Yeah.
7: I'm going to feel weird about every game.
6: Yeah.
7: And I like Drew Lock. I think Drew Lock's a top five, maybe top three backup quarterback in the NFL, but that still makes him like the 25th to 30th best quarterback.
6: Well,
7: in the
6: that's
7: NFL.
6: The thing is, what kind of starting quarterback is he? I mean, what got me is when Florio talked about Jacoby Brissett since, was it the start of last year, midway, whatever the marker was, that he leads the NFL in yards?
7: Yeah, yards passing.
6: He threw for 3,300 yards and 23 touchdowns a year ago. Had a passer rating of 94. Now, his QBR wasn't very good. He's a serviceable starting quarterback
7: Absolutely.
6: In the NFL.
7: Absolutely.
6: Let me ask you this. If everything else is equal, who would you rather have starting? Drew Lock or Jacoby Brissett?
8: Jacoby Brissett.
6: Wow. Okay. Yeah. Let's go.
7: Wouldn't you?
6: Yes. And now I feel even worse about the game on Sunday.
7: I mean, Jacoby Brissett had 23 touchdowns and 8 interceptions last year.
6: Chris Daniels, by the way, what's going on with the Sonics? What's going on with the NBA? Are they going to screw us? Are they going to give us what we deserve? And if we get it, when do we get it, right? It's like, when do I get my present, man? When are we going to be there? Are we there yet? Are we there yet? How many times did you ask that when you were... How many times your kids asked that on a road trip? Are we there yet? Are we here? When's this going to happen? My God, Chris Daniels around 6:10 tonight right here on 93.3 KJRF.
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6: All right, so we are, what is today? Today's Wednesday, is that right? Yeah. At the 520 Bar and Grill tomorrow. When's the last Mariners game, by the way? When is this scheduled?
0: It was like 3 weeks ago.
6: Well, I know, I'm talking like literally. Literally, when is the last, smartass, when's the last Mariner game? Because I saw a tweet from Aaron Levine last night, and this is, I was actually going to ask Larry about this yesterday, but we ran out of time. I really hope that the Mariners do a season-ending press conference at T-Mobile Park, where they send out an email alerting the media that Jerry DePoto, John Stanton, Justin Hollander will all be available tomorrow at 12:30 at T-Mobile Park for a season-ending press conference. I don't think they're going to do that. I think they'll do exactly what Aaron said yesterday, that they'll have a surprise, Jerry's available in the dugout thing.
0: In 10 minutes.
6: And give you 5 seconds to be ready for it, which means whoever's there will be available. I mean, they scrapped the luncheon that they used to do every year.
0: Right, which was fun.
6: Right.
0: In the beginning of the season, like late January, early February.
6: Mariner Media preseason luncheon, they did that. Last game, by the way, is on September 27th. A week from this Sunday is the final game.
0: Thank
6: That's
0: God.
6: Incredible. Yeah. A week from this Sunday, it'll all be over. But I really hope that they do that. You know, look, I get why they don't want to do it. They don't want to be hammered by the local media. You know, idiots like me. I've heard Aaron Levine also is a guy that's on the do not fly list, right, with the Mariners when it comes to press conferences, things like that. And I respect that out of Aaron. He asked hard questions. I would love to go down there, and I would love to get questions off my chest that I would like to have answered.
0: Like what?
6: I would ask Jerry DePoto and John Stanton, why should we believe that you can do this? I mean, John's been a part of the ownership group for 30 years. Jerry's been here for how many? 12 years. And I know what the answer would be because we came with an 8 outs of the World Series a year ago. But I think Mariner fans, I'd love to hear them talk about why we should believe in them. Why should we believe in John Stanton as the owner of this baseball team, Chris Larson as an owner of this baseball team, when they've had 3 decades of data that shows that they just can't get this thing over the hump? Unless we believe that this year is an aberration in the small window of time that this baseball team has been together as a roster. Right? Julio, Cal, Naylor, Rosarena, pitching staff. I saw a tweet from John Morosi, by the way. Did you guys catch this?
0: What's that?
6: That he says the Mariners were last above 500 on July 20th at 51-50. They're 19-32 since then. During that time, Seattle has allowed the most runs of any American League team except for the A's, who play in a minor league bandbox, by the way.
0: Wow.
6: That is incredible. That this pitching staff that we love so much, this bullpen that we thought was going to be good, has totally collapsed since July.
1: So at a hypothetical press conference where DePoto and Hollander, and it would be DePoto and Hollander sitting up there at this press conference, what is a actual question that could be asked of them where they wouldn't just regurgitate previous statements and cliches and non-answers? Because, I mean, that kind of a presser, like, we want one, and it should happen, absolutely.
6: But,
1: like, I guess even if it does happen, I wouldn't expect anything more than the crap they've sold us for years.
6: Well, first of all, it's not even about the answers so much as it is them just being willing to be held accountable. Like, one of the problems with this baseball team, you guys know my deal, is that I don't think players were held accountable the entire year. So I would like to ask Jerry, number one, did you agree with me that the culture was a problem this season?
0: Yeah, that's a good question.
6: And if that's a problem, can you fix that with a new manager?
0: Yeah.
6: Or do you need to get rid of some players to weed out the bad culture that has infected the clubhouse? So that'd be a question I'd like to have answered. But, you know, I just think more than anything, guys, you know, there's a perception about them, whether they're fair or unfair, and perception, you guys know, is reality, that they duck accountability. And I'd like to see that change.
0: Yeah, I would. I mean, I would ask them, do you feel comfortable just treating this year as a blip?
6: Mm-hmm.
0: Because you have 5 years of above 500, 90-win-ish baseball they'd before
1: yes.
0: that?
1: They'd say yes.
0: Well,
1: to that.
0: I would put their feet to the fire because if they say, they'll get killed if they say that, if they say yes.
1: But then they will.
0: But I'm setting them up to get destroyed if they say yes.
6: Right.
0: Because no Mariner fan wants to see this treated as a blip. Yeah. They want wholesale changes in a lot of different areas. But if I were to answer the question, if I'm, you know, John Stanton, and you asked me the question why Jerry DePoto is the right guy, I would simply, and you can agree or disagree with this, I mean, this part's a fact. The Jerry DePoto era has 7 winning seasons out of 12 years.
6: Mm-hmm.
0: The rest of Mariner history has 9.
6: Mm-hmm.
0: So as John Stanton, I could sit up and accurately say we are in the midst of by far the best era of Mariner baseball of all time.
6: Okay, but it's only the best era because the previous era stunk.
0: That's right.
1: Yep.
6: I mean,
1: when
6: Dixon comes home and says, "Dad, I got a C on my math test," but everybody else got D's. Are you like, hey, way to go, kid?
0: I'll say, were they grading on a curve so you get full credit for that? Then?
6: But you get my point.
0: Yes.
6: It's like, I mean, okay, great. So they've had 7 winning seasons. So what? I mean, if this was any other organization that had a massive history of success, World Series appearances, maybe a couple of championships, whatever, nobody would be willing to give them a break because they have 7 winning seasons over 12. Nobody would do that. It's like we lost our mind when Cal Raleigh hit the home run against the A's in 2022. Why? Because it had been 21 years. Mm-hmm. If they made the playoffs the year before, not a big deal.
0: Right?
6: Like, I mean, we liked making the playoffs last year, but did it feel the same as it did in 22? Of course not. Because it was a 2-year drought, not a 21-year drought. So, I don't know, man. I mean, I get it. You're probably right. That's what they would say. But I would love to volley back with exactly what I just told you guys on the air and say, okay, so what? Is that really the standard here? Is the standard we're winning more than previous crappy Mariner teams won, so we're satisfied? I mean, that would make me sick if they said that. And there's a whole new generation of fans that deserve something better than what you and I had. And I hope they get it.
2: I wonder if another question is, Jerry, years ago you said 54%. I'm wondering if you would like to revise that comment and set a new standard for the organization at this time.
6: Yeah.
0: Now that's just snarky, Jackson.
6: But wouldn't you like to hear his response?
0: Yep. Of course.
6: And I would say, you know what, Jackson, you're right. That was a mistake by me. I'm human. I made a mistake. I never should have said that. My standard is winning titles.
2: Let's go.
6: That's what you say.
2: Yes.
6: And you just you own it for like 4 seconds and then you're done.
2: Yes. Yep.
6: And you move on. But it's hard sometimes for people to do that, right? Yeah. All right, we're going to break. Chris Daniels, what's the latest on the Sonics and the NBA? Mike Florio, a lot coming up in the 6 p.m. hour right here on 93.3 KJRFM.
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6: All righty, boys and girls, here we go. Headlines on a Wednesday night. Thank you for being here. 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
34: I don't listen to you often because you're not interesting.
6: All right, Seahawks ruling out Sam Darnold for the game on Sunday with Arizona. No surprise there, but he is officially out for this weekend's game. There is some other injury news to get to with the Seahawks, and it's fairly good. There's a chance Nicky Minwori can play, in the game. He was listed as limited today, as was Torrey Horton. Sorry, Torrey Horton was full go. The Cooper Kupp, Anthony Bradford, Josh Jones limited. Darnold and Ty Okada did not practice today.
0: Big Ten has released their basketball schedule for conference play. Dogs will open up their conference slate at USC December the 2nd. Their first conference home game December 13th against UCLA.
6: This in from the NCAA Oversight Committee said if instant replay protocols at Michigan had been handled correctly, the game with the Western Michigan-Michigan game would have ended with a Western Michigan victory, but they cannot overturn the result. Michigan keeps the W.
0: Joe Buck has signed a six-year, $108 million extension to keep him the voice of Monday Night Football.
6: That's as much as Jackson makes here. Red Sox lead the Rangers 2-1 after three. Royals Astros no score top of the fourth. The M's are going down the American League toilet. 2-7 the last nine against the A's and Angels. 70-82. They cannot finish 500 or above. 6.5 games out in the West after a 2-1 loss last night. George Kirby will go tonight.
0: Seahawks legendary linebacker Fred Young has passed away at the age of 64. He was a Pro Bowler all four seasons in Seattle. Hawks traded him to Indy for two first-round draft picks. One of those they used to trade up to draft Cortez Kennedy.
6: And Nevada transfer guard, this is official now, Tayshaun Comer was rumored, now is official. He has signed on with UW, 11 points and 4 assists last year with the Wolfpack. Yeah, I don't know if you remember Fred Young or not, Jackson, probably way before your time, but he was a Pro Bowl linebacker special team superstar for the Hawks, badass linebacker, no doubt. One of my favorite players growing up as a kid. I remember watching him play and thinking to myself, does he have two D's in his name because of how hard he hits people?
0: That was his joke. Fred, that's what he said.
6: He
0: says he makes people stutter. That's what he said.
6: Exactly.
0: That's what he said.
6: I mean, he was Greg Gigabell before Greg Gigabell.
0: Did you see the Doki Williams hit?
6: No,
0: I'll show you the Doki Williams.
6: Look it up on YouTube, dude. Look it up. But he was. If you're of our ilk in the mid-1980s,
0: man.
6: Fred Young was the man.
1: You know what's funny is we did our bracket of the best trades in Seattle history.
6: Yes.
1: Fred Young was on there because of Cortez, I remember.
6: Correct.
1: That's my exposure.
0: He was a really good linebacker, but like I just remember him for being a special teams freak show. Like that viral video that's going around of the Commanders special teams gunner.
6: Right.
0: Fred Young would do that like on a weekly basis.
6: Yeah, when you could actually hit people.
0: He would just shed like four blockers and then decapitate somebody.
6: Well, you could do things like lead with your head back then and nobody would care.
0: It was very fun.
6: Doesn't matter. Nobody was wearing pillows on their helmets like the guys
0: Romeo
6: are now.
0: Dubs.
6: Just a totally different deal, man. And I get it. You know, if the technology is there, then great. I mean, I think the Guardian Cap thing is awesome to keep guys healthy, but is there a way we could make it a little more cosmetically attractive? Can we just do something like when they say the black box survived the plane crash, make the entire plane from the black box? Why can't they make the entire helmet a Guardian Cap?
1: This is really simple because when you look at it from above, from a normal camera angle, it looks like a matte helmet as opposed to a gloss helmet.
6: Right, correct.
1: The gloss is shiny. It looks good. The Guardian is just, it looks like a matte block.
6: I tell you.
1: If you added a gloss shine to it, it would look great.
6: Yes. Well, it looks like a bag for the helmet, like a bowling ball bag.
1: Yeah.
6: It looks like if you're going to take your helmet like on a road trip and everybody has a bag for the helmet, it looks like the helmet goes in. So is there any way we can just make that look a little shinier?
1: Gloss.
6: A little glossier to make it look like a helmet. Or why not this?
0: Helmets off.
6: How about you put the Guardian helmet inside the helmet and make the helmet bigger?
0: You want to eliminate helmet-to-helmet contact?
6: Take them off.
0: Take the helmets
6: 100%.
0: Off.
6: 100%. Nobody's ever led with their head.
0: It's called rugby.
6: With
0: they
6: no helmet on.
0: They don't hit with their head in rugby.
6: Right.
0: And it's plenty physical.
6: And then their ears all look like, is it cauliflower? Is that what they call it? Cauliflower ears?
0: Yep.
6: Well, the latest on the NBA and the Sonics. We got to get to this right now because I just want to know when. When are we going to get to have this? When's this going to happen? Chris Daniels, KOMO, joins us. How are you, pal?
14: It's a beautiful day in the neighborhood. The sun is shining, the birds are chirping, and the NBA continues to move the story forward that everybody's been waiting on for 20 years.
6: Well, why don't we just let you have the floor, right? What's going on, man? Is there a delay again? Are we getting nervous about this? Give us the update, the view from 40,000 feet. What's going on? What's the latest?
14: Well, I think if you are somebody who is actively waiting for news from the NBA on a daily basis about expansion, yesterday was a good day for Seattle and for Climate Pledge Arena. What we heard from Adam Silver after the two-day Board of Governors meeting in New York was not substantial by any means. But he is very skilled at incrementally moving the ball down the court, and he did that in terms of the expansion process. So keep in mind, earlier this year, he told me, others, we're going to have this expansion process done by the end of this calendar year. What he came out yesterday and said is that Seattle, you could start an NBA team in 5 weeks there with just some minor updates to Climate Pledge Arena. In fact, the NBA has already had operational folks out here that have looked at the arena and know that it's ready to go and know that it's ready to host an NBA franchise. All of that is positive. What he said about Las Vegas with multiple groups and potentially renovating T-Mobile Arena or building a new one, that it's more complicated, that there's a second round of bids, and it will take longer to put an NBA team there in Las Vegas, I think only enhances Seattle's story coming out of the NBA Board of Governors. And also, with him saying all of that, he also seemed to put a little bit of water on any sort of fire that may have been percolating on one of the reservations about a potential new arena and trying to bring the Sonics to the Tulalip Reservation up north, or any sort of secondary competitive bid that has been discussed and just kind of percolating behind the scenes over the last 6 weeks. He made no mention of that. He talked specifically about Climate Pledge Arena. He talked specifically about Seattle. He talked specifically about Seattle being ready to go. And he also said that the league will, in fact, make a decision one way or the other on expansion before the end of this year. All of that was positive for Seattle.
0: Well, Chris, great news, but I think the arena part, I mean, when I read that, I think it was like a big duh for most of the people here in Seattle. We know this is an NBA-ready arena. Was that really a concern amongst the other owners in the NBA? Did they not know this was a brand-new arena?
14: I don't think so, and I think the NBA has been working on this now for a few years. We've talked about this for a few years. We talked about this back in 2024 when Climate Pledge was hosting NBA exhibition games with the Clippers, did that 3 years in a row. The NBA is well aware of what that arena can do. I think everybody's aware at this point that there's an unfinished part of that arena down in the bowels that's a future Sonics locker room. That's likely what he's referring to when he says it would take 5 weeks, and a very specific 5 weeks, by the way, to get the building ready for an NBA franchise. So I don't think this is a surprise. What Adam Silver is doing in a format like that is moving the story forward ever so slightly, saying that they've been briefed on it, they've talked about it. They're still looking at Las Vegas and Seattle. Las Vegas is more complicated. Seattle's ready to go. We're going to have a decision on this by the end of this year. I think all of that is positive if you have been following every twist and turn in this story for what has now been close to 20 years ever since Clay Bennett bought the team back in 2006.
6: Chris, how surprised would you be? Chris Daniels, by the way, KOMO with us on the air. How surprised would you be if we woke up on the 1st of January, and we have heard nothing concrete from the NBA about expansion in Seattle?
14: Surprise, because Adam Silver has drawn a line in the sand. He's doing this externally and internally. They need to get 23 owners at least to sign off on expansion. He knows that people have been lined up for financing for a couple of years, whether it be during the cycle in 2024 that had starts and stops and then stopped. And now you can only go to investors so many times, especially when you're talking about a price tag well north of $6 billion potentially for expansion and multiple bidders down in Las Vegas. These are people with deep pockets who aren't going to, you know, say, I'll put in a half $1 billion or $1 billion and then have you say no and then pull back and do something else with their money. He knows that it's put up or shut up time for the NBA, and I think that's why you're hearing him say what he's saying externally, but he's also signaling internally, like, we've got to make a decision here. These people are not going to be around. If we want to have an additive group to the NBA, we have to make this decision and not just drag it out over time. Because look, what's happened since the NBA has even started talking about expansion in Las Vegas? They've had every other major sports league start down there. The NBA at one point was thought to be the first one in, back when they were hosting an all-star game in Las Vegas, and everything they've done during the summer league. They've now watched the Golden Knights take form down there, take part of the marketplace. They've watched the NFL come into town. Major League Baseball is coming into town, and that was likely driven because of the fact that they were worried about being the last team into that market. So Silver knows you cannot drag this out forever. Las Vegas is its own set of circumstances. You also, he knows, and I think it's a legacy play, he wants to finish the Seattle story on his terms. Mm-hmm. He's talked about it was not the greatest time for the NBA and not the greatest decision to leave Seattle, especially with what has happened in this market since, with Amazon being a corporate partner of the NBA, work from Microsoft being done with the NBA, the tech-savvy marketplace, the new money that's here ever since the NBA left. The NBA left at the worst possible time, right before Seattle really took off, thanks to, in large part, Microsoft and Amazon. So he knows that those people, those investors, are not going to stick around forever. Both of those markets would add something to the NBA, and I think that's why he is trying to get this over the finish line with at least 23 owners and to make a decision by the end of this year so they can get a team started in 28, 29. And I'll tell you, when we talk about November, December being the final chapter in this long process involving expansion, the last time the NBA announced a new team was in December of 2002 for a 2004 start, so 2 years in advance. That's what we're talking about here. So a December timeline would seem to make some sense based on historical precedents the last time the NBA expanded.
0: Chris Daniels joining us. Chris, let's talk valuation. Are the Sonics less valuable than Vegas simply because the demand is greater in Vegas? They're talking $10 million as opposed to about $7 million. Or is it because it's actually seen as a more lucrative market in the long run?
14: Yeah, it's a great question. I think it's a multifaceted question. Vegas, with any sort of new complex and mixed-use complex and the idea that it would host Summer League, NBA Cups, other special events, I think makes it, in some respects, a more desirable market for the NBA because of all the glitz and glamour than Seattle. And we have seen people come out of the woodwork and say they're interested there, which is boosting and bidding up the price. That has not happened in Seattle. And you get to a certain point in Seattle where that price perhaps doesn't pencil out for the investors, the deep-pocketed investors that are looking at this. And without that competition, yeah, if you're going to do this, you have to hit the right price point that's going to convince owners. And you also don't want to price yourself out of the market if indeed it makes more sense to add two at the same time as opposed to one and one or none at all.
6: Chris Daniels with us on the radio show. Are we living in a world where we are assuming in reality that Vegas and Seattle both come in together in 28-29? Or do you want to leave the door open for maybe one team to come in before the other like they did in the NHL?
14: Leave the door open, because I think Silver laid that groundwork yesterday where he potentially is trying to bid up the price for Las Vegas. He also said it's going to be more complicated in Las Vegas. It'd take him longer to get a team to put a ball up in the air there. That would seem to lead you to believe that, hey, Seattle's ready to go. Vegas is not. Vegas is going to take longer, especially if they want to build a new complex down there, which, you know, for me, I look and I see T-Mobile Arena as being the perfect location for a franchise there right off the strip. But there are other ideas. But he is saying it's going to be a longer process. He said that yesterday. It's going to be a longer process for Las Vegas. So that would seem to open the door for the idea. Perhaps it's Seattle first and Vegas second. Perhaps they hold off an extra year to try and bring them both in at the same time. There are, I think, advantages and disadvantages to doing that for general managers and team owners, especially for the team owners on the price point. But I think he opened the door to that yesterday, that they could be staggered.
0: Chris, Tim Booth wrote today that he feels like every small and medium market team should be in favor of expansion just due to the $500+ million going into their pocket directly, meaning only a few big market teams need to jump aboard to get to that magic number of 23. How difficult will those big market teams get to jump aboard? And do you agree with Tim that, hey, if you're a smaller medium market team, you're just seeing the money and you're taking it?
14: Look at Portland, with everything going back and forth in Portland, with them trying to get renovations on a new arena. And are you going to put up your own money? And the city and the county and the state there, leaders saying, hey, we want the Blazers to put in some sweat equity and money into this whole thing. Well, there's your money with expansion, Tom Dundon. that you can put right back into your arena if the cash issues are what they are down in Portland. Oklahoma City's got a brand new arena that's been approved by voters. They likely want the money for any sort of mixed use development down there. James Dolan, I think it's well publicized at this point, owner of the Knicks, has been against expansion. He has really been pushing back against this over time. There's a question of how many other big markets besides Dolan would be pushing back against this, or is this a case like we saw with David Stern, the late David Stern, where Silver's got maybe half the owners, the smaller market to medium-sized owners in his back pocket, and he's going to turn around to those others and say, you're either with me or against me, and try and do some electioneering behind the scenes and get the votes to get over the 23. It sounds like, yeah, by all indications, he has not had those votes, but he's getting close to getting those votes. And I think that price point of maybe a combined $17 billion would convince anybody who's off on the fence.
6: That's almost as much as the entire news payroll for Como TV.
0: Close.
6: I mean, that's incredible, yeah, man. But hey, Chris, am I close? Am I even close to that, by the way? Or maybe I'm even under?
14: Yeah, I mean, we've got extra cushions. We've got extra couches sitting around. Yeah, we don't need to look under those cushions because we're in good shape, Softy.
6: You know what? You're not spending any money on gel for Eric Johnson's hair anymore, man. So at least you can now take that from the budget. But Chris, before you go, give us 30 seconds on this because I want to put this into personal terms here. All right, because you've been nothing but professional, right, Dick, since this whole thing started way back in the day with Clay Bennett and the Maloofs and Chris Hansen. You just report the news, right? You're not about editorializing. You just give us the facts. You got kids, right?
14: Yeah.
6: How old's your oldest kid?
14: 17.
6: Seven?
14: Never seen a Sonics game.
6: Wow.
14: Yes, I know where you're going.
6: Okay, yeah. So if your 17-year-old came to you and said, Dad, am I about to see a Sonic game? Am I about to see NBA basketball in Seattle? What would you say to your flesh and blood?
14: In a couple of years, the answer would be yes, as long as they get this thing over the finish line.
6: You had to put that in there, didn't you? You had to put the caveat in there, didn't you? Come on, man. You're killing me.
14: Yeah, there's a caveat. I mean, it's not over until it's over.
6: Oh, geez. All right, man. Chris, you're the best. We love you. Thanks for doing all you do, and we'll talk soon, all right?
0: Thanks.
14: Sounds good, guys.
6: All right, Chris Daniels with us. We'll get a break. Mike Florio, ProFootballTalk.com, NFL and NBC. He's coming next. Stick around.
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0: for at least this Sunday. What's your read on this, man? What's your read on how long you think the Hawks will be without their starting quarterback?
1: Well, I was told over the weekend it could be 4 to 6 weeks. And, of course, Seahawks fans reacted very reasonably to that, didn't shoot the messenger, didn't decry the suggestion as phony and fake and made up. And as I've said many times over the years, if I'm going to make stuff up, it would be a lot more interesting than Sam Darnold could miss 4 to 6 weeks. Jay Glazer reported on Sunday he's got that glute tendon issue and that they were gathering up to 4 second opinions. You know, when you gather up to 4 second opinions, you do that because you don't like what you're hearing. So they want to be very cautious. They need to be very careful. They have a team that's built to win without him in the short term. They don't want to lose him for the long haul. They got the money games coming up later this year, specifically Christmas with the Rams and then the playoffs after that. So they're going to be smart. They're going to be judicious, and they're just taking a wait-and-see approach. But I'm not saying it will be 4 to 6. It could be 4 to 6. And as Glazer said, seeking up to 4 different second opinions to try to hear something that they like and that they're willing to incorporate. But this is a very rare, unusual injury to that tendon. It could have been much worse. And we don't know how bad it's going to be. It's going to be 1 week at a time. And also, there's a strategic advantage the Seahawks seem to be embracing. They put out a statement earlier this week about it. They're creating this mystery as to whether or not he's going to be available. If you can, at some point, get another team to spend time preparing for two quarterbacks, that dilutes the amount of time they can prepare for either one. That gives you an edge. So you don't want your quarterback to be injured, but there is an opening there to take advantage of the uncertainty that you can create as the injury unfolds.
2: Do you feel fairly comfortable that the Hawks can survive a month without Sam Darnold, without multiple losses?
1: I think they can. Drew Locke has played decent football over the years. He had that great Monday night game against the Eagles. Remember that? He was emotional afterward. It was a great moment. He won the game on Wednesday. Now, frankly, the Patriots blew it twice when they were up 10-0. They squandered the lead, and then they had the chance to at least force overtime. They got a little too greedy, and the next thing you know, the game's over. But I think the Seahawks can plan and put together a package each and every week that is aimed at getting the absolute most out of Drew Locke. And then you've also got Jalen Milroe lurking if you ever get to the point where you decide that that's an avenue that you want to go. And I have no idea if that's something that they'd be thinking about doing, but they have him available, and we know how much they liked him when they drafted him. So he's around, and Locke is the guy, and Sam Darnold will recover, and it could have been a hell of a lot worse. They were fearing a fractured hip socket, which would have ended his season after 5 snaps.
0: Right. Well, Mike Florio's with us, and speaking of an end to the season, is it possible that if Deshaun Watson plays terribly this Sunday against the Bucs, that his starting job will be taken away, and the Browns in Week 3 against Carolina are going to Shedeur Sanders and asking him to be the conquering hero?
1: When they decided to make Deshaun Watson the starter for Week 1, the main reason they were doing that, it's pretty simple. They knew that they had 2 road games to begin the season. And with those 2 road games, you can roll the dice with Deshaun Watson. If they had started at home, there's no way they could have put him out there. So the goal was, the hope was, he plays well enough and the team plays well enough at Jacksonville and then this weekend at Tampa Bay that they could let him start Week 3 against the Carolina Panthers. Based on what we saw Week 1, I don't think you can play him Week 3. And then he said today that the media wants to see him and expects to see him throw for 400 yards and 5 touchdowns every game. I don't know anybody in the media that thinks he can do that. If anything, we look at him and we say, what happened to the guy who used to be a good quarterback? Is that ever going to come back? Is he ever going to get close to that? No one is expecting him to be great. If anything, we're just sitting back and waiting for when Shedeur Sanders plays. And I think at some point Dylan Gabriel is going to be the starter, because I think when we see Shedeur Sanders, he's going to have a rough time. He's going to not be what they need him to be, and they're going to want to see what Dylan Gabriel can do as they're evaluating what their plans will be for 2027.
2: Speaking of quarterback situation, who's going to play in Atlanta this week?
1: Good question. And look, they've got 4 guys on the roster for a reason. They really don't have one guy who's ready to go and perform at a high level. It was going to be Tua Tagovailoa. Then he had the oblique injury last Thursday during practice warm-ups. And then Michael Penix Jr., they, I think, are mildly frustrated that he's not back. He's not ready to go. They think he's physically okay. When you have a torn ACL, you have to be comfortable with the idea of dropping back and having a lot of bodies, limbs, torsos,

0: arms around your legs and maybe hitting your legs, and you have to be comfortable with that. Carson Palmer had a struggle when he tore his ACL in the 2005 playoffs. He has since said it took him a full season plus another 6 or 7 games to get comfortable with the idea of all that stuff that goes on around your legs. So he's just got to get comfortable. Look at what Malik Nabers, the Giants receiver, went through. He wasn't sure he wanted to play. John Harbaugh, the head coach, tackled him during pregame warmups to let him see that, yes, you'll be okay. You'll be able to play and not suffer another injury. So they want Penix to come back. He's still not ready.
1: Yeah.
0: Cooper Rush is the guy. I think they should just go with Jack Strand. Undrafted out of Minnesota State Moorhead. Stayed there. Didn't take an NIL deal. I think he's the closest thing they have to Matt Ryan. And if all else fails, just give Matt Ryan a helmet and let him go back out there.
1: Yeah, Mike Florio with us. And Mike, this Cardinal team, the Seahawks are going to see on Sunday, just came off a really nice win against the Chargers. I mean, is this Cardinal team maybe better than we thought? The Chargers maybe worse than we thought? What do you make of this Cardinal team with Jacoby Brissett that we'll see on Sunday?
0: Probably both. And look, a lot of people just assume Jacoby Brissett's not any good. You know, he's the NFL passing yardage leader since he became the starter last year in place of Kyler Murray. He is a solid option. He is a guy that can win football games. And I think it's a combination of the Cardinals being better than we expected and the Chargers maybe being a little overhyped, as they always seem to be. It's always something with the Chargers, whether it's injuries, whether it's ugly losses. And then you've got Jim Harbaugh, who will not let this Justin Herbert is going to be the greatest quarterback in NFL history thing go. That doesn't help Herbert. That doesn't help anyone. If anything, Herbert's going to wake up one day and say, well, maybe the reason that I'm not winning playoff games is I need to be on a better team like Matthew Stafford did. So it's just an ugly situation. And I know it's only Harbaugh's third year, and I know he went to the playoffs each of the last 2 years. They were one and done both years. If they have a disaster of a season, I don't rule out anything once this season ends. Mm.
2: Mike Florio joining us. You know, Mike, the week between the week one weekend and the week two weekend is the biggest overreaction week of the year. And, you know, I kind of made the comment yesterday. It's like we evaluate these teams for 5 months in the offseason. Are we supposed to just throw away our entire 5 months evaluation of these teams based upon 4 quarters of football? Is that what we should do, or should we be a little more nuanced about it?
0: Well, I don't think we throw away the entire evaluation, and I don't think it's overreaction. It is the normal, usual reaction. How many times does it happen before we say, hey, that's just the way it happens? That's mm-hmm. the reaction. When people care so intensely about the sport and each game means so much, and you've had all this time to prepare for this opponent you've known since May is going to be your week one opponent.
1: Right.
0: If you come out and you just look like, you know what, that's going to make the fan base very upset and very concerned. And I think some of the teams that need to be concerned, the Broncos, to look as bad as they did, anybody who just no-showed week one, especially if you no-show against a division rival, what in the world do we expect this year? And the reality is, teams are going to change from week one to week 18. They're going to get better or they're going to get worse. Very rarely do you have a team that is just flatlined the whole year. Maybe the Steelers are the closest thing we've seen to that, where they're just always kind of the same. Change coaches, they're still kind of the same that they've always been. For the most part, teams get better, teams get worse. There's no reason to panic. If you win week one, all it means is your worst possible record is going to be 1-16. If you lose week one, all it means is your best possible record is going to be 16-1. And there was a Panthers team that won in Minnesota 2001. Lost every game after that.
1: Yeah. Are the Chiefs back?
0: I don't think they ever left. I think last year was just kind of a weird aberration where that habit they have of trying to snatch victory from the jaws of defeat. You know, sometimes when Indiana Jones slips back for his hat, that stone wall crushes his arm. And I think that's what happened to the Chiefs a few times last year. And then Patrick Mahomes gets injured, and they just got written off. They should not be written off. I picked them to win that division, not that it means anything. And if they don't, you'll never hear me say it again. I'm not surprised at all that they won that game. I am mildly surprised that they stuck to the run the way they did. I know they paid Kenneth Walker III, but I said, you know, they're like the guy that gets a membership to the gym and says he's going to go every day because he's bought the membership. Once it's time to wake up and go, that guy may not be going to the gym. And I thought once it was time to go play, Andy Reid's going to be dialing up pass play, pass play, pass play. But this plays perfectly as long as Kenneth Walker III stays healthy. I think that's one of the reasons why the Seahawks decided to go ahead and make the change. They didn't have the consistent durability they were looking for. He got hot at the perfect time, and he's carried it into week one. that there's 16 more games. And the way he was running the other night, I don't know if that's sustainable for anyone. I have the same concern about Jahmyr Gibbs. And Detroit, who had 34 touches week one, and David Montgomery in Houston, who had 23. It's a long season. We can't really envision a running back getting 20 to 30 touches or more per week and making it through a full season.
1: No doubt. All right, man. Mike, great stuff.
0: I want to step on your nuts right now.
1: You're the best. We'll talk in a week.
0: Bye.
1: See you. Mike, see?
2: The pause? Nothing. Well, yeah, he was waiting for something to say.
1: But you heard the pause. I'm telling you, the pause. Mike, see you later. Okay.
2: There's just like, does he want to say something
1: snarky? He's trying to formulate some smart-ass response, and if he can't, he just hangs up and moves on, right?
2: I'm with you.
1: We'll get a break. 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
1: All right, here we go on a busy Wednesday. We call this a little Fun with Audio / Hey, Do You Hear That? One of our favorite segments we do on the radio program because it requires no effort whatsoever. And I think it's entertaining. I mean, really, it just involves us surfing Twitter for clips to send to Jackson. That's what this is all about.
2: It checks off. The hardest part is me writing the exact script in Softy's hopeful voice.
1: Correct.
2: And I still haven't nailed it.
1: I think you do a great job with that, by the way. I mean, there's a lot of things I think you're very weak at. This is not one of them.
2: I just try to write it in your voice, and I barely ever get it right.
1: Well, let's try this one. Hey, Dick, did you happen to hear that?
26: What's that new?
27: What's that, Dick?
1: Yesterday on the NBA Today on ESPN, insider Shams Charania shared the latest on the NBA's expansion timeline and process for Seattle and Las Vegas.
28: The NBA and Adam Silver are in deeper and deeper stages of the expansion conversation, and I'm told specifically for Las Vegas, the next round of bids for an expansion team in Las Vegas are due on Thursday, and then final bids expected to be some point shortly thereafter. My understanding is proposals for that Vegas team is reaching and potentially exceeding $10 billion. And so far, the Vegas process has moved with more pace than Seattle, but those Seattle conversations are continuing as well. And remember, the league has been targeting as soon as the 2028-29 season for the start of these expansion teams. And they all are also projecting both teams to be in the top 10 in terms of market and revenue share moving forward. And so right now, Adam Silver is going to continue the bids process, and it's unclear when a final vote would be. And I think over the next couple of months, we're going to get clarity on the final offers, potentially $10 billion-ish in Las Vegas, potentially $7 billion range in Seattle, and then a potential vote to finalize expansion to 32 teams.
1: All right, so I know we're going to respond to this clip in a second. I'm really hung up, though, on Jackson talking about how he writes these descriptions as if it was my voice, right?
0: Failing always.
1: Well, if I were to do that, here's what I would say. Yesterday on woke-ass ESPN, some overpaid chump went on the air and gave us the latest on the NBA dragging their ass on expansion and whether or not they're going to screw us again. That's what I would have said. So do that next time. What do you make of what you heard there, Dick?
2: It just keeps going down the road we want it to go down. It's just going to keep getting to the end that we thought it was going to get to in the first place. Mm-hmm. And if nothing happens by the end of 2026, I will be shocked, appalled, and I will change my tune on whether or not I trust Adam Silver or not.
1: Well, you should. I mean, I hope that you would. I thought the next words out of your mouth were going to be you'll change your tune on the NBA and maybe be done with the whole thing.
2: No.
1: You'll never be done with the whole thing. So you're telling me if they come back and they say, you know what, guys, we're going to table expansion for now, get back to you in 5 to 7 years, you would keep watching the NBA. You would keep being involved with the NBA.
2: Well, my son loves the NBA.
1: I'd be so done. I'd be done. And I don't have any kids.
2: Because I'm angry, I'm going to sacrifice time doing something my son loves to do, and that's watch NBA games with me?
1: Your son can do whatever he wants. I'm just saying, for me, as a fan, finished.
2: But you asked me, and you sound surprised at my answer, because of my son.
1: I am surprised that you would be so automatically willing to stick with them, and that maybe you would watch games with your son, but do it almost begrudgingly. Like, you'd put on a good face. I know for a fact, because you're a human being, that there's things that you do with your son and your daughter and your wife that sometimes you don't really want to do. Yeah. Everybody does that. Yeah. And you're telling me that if the NBA bent us over and said no to expansion, that when you start watching the NBA in November with Dixon, you would not have a little bit of frustration, anger in your heart?
2: But that's
1: different. Your heart would not turn a little black towards the NBA?
2: Well, I think there's
1: Mine would.
2: I think there's a difference between frustration and anger and quitting on the league.
1: Oh, I'd be finished. Jackson, how about you? Finished.
0: I think I'd still watch the NBA Finals, like the seventh game or the deciding game, just because it's a chance.
1: I like to
0: watch championship games like when teams can win titles.
1: But outside of that?
0: That's all I would watch.
2: But I think it's different because it depends on how much you love the sport, right? If this were to happen in baseball, it would be easy for me to say, I'm done with the league. Like, if they took the Mariners away, it would be simple for me to say, I'm done with the league, because I don't like baseball as much as I like basketball.
1: I would just hope that you, being the Sonic fan that you are, would share a little bit of animosity towards the league with the rest of us and tell your son, son, I will always be there for you to watch basketball, but your old man's pissed.
2: Yeah, I would tell him I'm pissed.
1: That's what we're going to do. Man, what a gut punch that would be. Let's hope it doesn't happen. It's not going to happen.
2: It's not
1: going to happen. All right. Tomorrow, 520 Bar and Grill, Rick Neuheisel, Mike Holmgren, Brett Boone, before Thursday night football, unless you got something else you want to chime in with before we go.
2: No, I think we're good.
1: All right. We'll see you then. 3 o'clock tomorrow. FSR, Fox Sports Radio is up next. Bye.
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13: The instant replay protocols were not followed by the Big Ten. Had the protocols been followed, the outcome of the game would have been different. In the NFL, Falcons head coach Kevin Stefanski did not name a starting quarterback for week 2 against the Panthers, adding that he has not ruled anyone out. But the Seahawks did rule out quarterback Sam Darnold for Sunday's game against the Cardinals with a glute injury. In Major League Baseball, the Reds defeated the Dodgers 6-2, and the Brewers held on 5-4 against the Pirates. Milwaukee has a 3-game lead on LA for the top spot in the National League. Pete Crow Armstrong has homered twice, bringing his total on the year to 44 as the Cubs lead the Braves 8-2, bottom of the 8th inning in Chicago. Red Sox and Rangers tied at 3, top of the 6th. Amancio Bolaños.
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39: It's crazy.

0: Hey, there we go. Great morning to you. Welcome into the radio program here on a Thursday. It is great to have you with us. My name is Chuck Powell. Anders Hurst is here. Travis Moger is here. I got to give it to you, Anders. I mean, you look spry. I mean, this is your fourth day of getting up in the morning in a row, getting used to your new hours and responsibilities. It's taken down many a great men before. there was a time I had the great Donald Watts on back-to-back shows, and on day number two, there was a break where I had to give him CPR. he was not prepared for the hours.
1: Fair enough.
0: You seem to. I guess it comes with age.
1: Yeah,
0: maybe guess it comes with youth. Yeah. Maybe it comes with having a baby. I don't know.
1: That's probably the third part about that is the most true. I mean, I've always been sort of a morning person, so it hasn't been a huge deal to me. And I've done this show with, you know, week-long stretches before. So the real test is like 2 or 3 weeks in when I'm like, oh, this is like my life now.
0: Yeah, exactly.
1: That's going to be the big test. Because I can survive.
0: No, the real test, trust me, is doing it when you're 55 years old.
1: Yeah, that'll be the real test. That's for sure.
0: Well, great morning to you all. It's good to have you with us. We got a lot to do on this Thursday. We have the 12th Man Roundtable's debut episode.
1: Let's go.
0: It's a little overdue. But the wonky week to the wonky way in which the season started, the Wednesday night affair, and then Greg's off to Hawaii and all sorts of things. And so we are going to have our first official roundtable of the year today at 8 o'clock. Excited to have Hugh and Greg aboard for that, and all sorts of other Seahawks talk as we get ready for the Arizona Cardinals. Of course, it was made official yesterday that Sam Darnold will not be playing in this game. We don't know beyond that. That was the other part of the report, but he's certainly not going to play in game number two. I don't think that surprises anyone. Of course, maybe if Sam was at the Moger household, that he would have been delivered some bread yesterday. Apparently some, quarterback healing bread was served to Moger's house. Is that how I'm supposed to understand this, Travis?
2: I guess I was surprised by the box.
0: All right. What was the box? Tell me the box. You got a delivery? At home?
2: My wife gets special kind of bread. I think it has like extra protein or something.
0: Oh, special bread. Oh, how about the Mogers get special bread?
1: Yeah.
2: I've never tried it, so I don't know if it tastes good.
0: Yeah.
2: But anyway, on the box it said, bettering your buns.
0: Oh!
2: And that just made me think of one set of buns.
0: The most famous, second most famous set of buns in town.
1: We like our butts here in Seattle.
0: Yeah, apparently. Cal Raleigh, I think, has the most famous set of buns in Seattle sports down for the rest of his career.
1: Yeah.
0: But now, suddenly, we are more interested and worried about bettering Sam Darnold's buns.
1: Yeah. Little peek behind the curtain here. When you sent that text out to us showing the bettering your buns, should I send this to Sam? And I'm like, what does that mean? Who's Sam?
0: Well, you're really slow on the draw with comedy, aren't
1: this,
0: you?
1: And this is this is very much back into the morning show routine that I'm still adjusting to. I was waking up from my nap, okay?
0: Okay, yeah.
1: So,
0: trust me.
1: Very important.
0: I know
1: very
0: what
1: important.
0: That is like.
1: So, yes, it's like, oh, what's going on here? I get a text from Travis sending it to us, Purple Sheet, and it just says, buttering your buns. Should I send this to Sam? I'm like, I am so confused right now. I don't know what's going on.
0: I got it immediately, Travis. I got it immediately.
2: Good.
0: But there is something to the grogginess waking up from your nap, because I had to text the unicorn yesterday and say, did I leave the trash anywhere in the house? Because I was meaning to take that out.
1: Yeah.
0: And I know that I didn't. So did I accidentally put it in the sink? You know, what did I do with the trash? And no, I just left it. I just didn't pick it up.
1: Okay.
0: So, but that grogginess is a real thing.
1: Honest to God, I've always been a nap person, too. Whenever I need them, I can just pop it down and get a quick power nap or an actual nap. Yeah, they're so great. But I always feel more groggy after naps than I do when I wake up in the morning. I don't know why that is. I feel like it's pretty quick. Even early as we're waking up now, I'm like, okay, ready to go. Let's get rolling, get my coffee, all that stuff. But naps, I'm like, oh, my God.
0: It all depends, and we... okay, I'm gonna give you both a pass on this.
1: Okay,
0: we should never talk about sleep in the first segment of this show.
1: Okay,
0: like ever.
1: Okay,
0: but it's been brought up, so I will just say this: it all depends on how deeply you slept.
1: Okay,
0: like if you really got some REM sleep, which by the way you never will again.
1: Yeah, fair enough.
0: if you really got some REM sleep, then it is hard to come out of.
1: Okay, that's fair.
0: But if you kind of just I know I got some sleep in there. I'm not really sure how much.
1: Yeah.
0: If you have that, then you're not as groggy.
1: Okay.
0: It all depends on how deeply you go under.
1: Makes sense. Okay.
0: Yeah. So, yes, I'm an expert at it.
1: Which part?
0: At not getting sleep. I'm an expert at it. And so stick with me. I'll walk you through it hand in hand. We'll make it through.
1: Fair enough. Let's go.
0: These corridors. All right. Well, let's get into some Seahawks talk here, because, of course, they're going to take on the Arizona Cardinals on Sunday, and it will be the first divisional game of the season. And it's very strange how rapidly the gears shift in our sports world, because we've only played one football game. Everybody's played one football game, and already people are jumping ship. They are abandoning their predictions for the NFC West this year, or at least altering them.
1: Yeah.
0: And frankly, I mean, I'm really trying not to do that. Okay. I think that that's a mistake. I am, for the most part, going to stick to my guns. But Anders, you do have to sort of assess what happened. I mean, that is a dramatic first week of football for the four teams in the NFC West. I'll give you an example. The Arizona Cardinals, their over-under at the beginning of the year was 3.5. 3.5 wins on a 17-game schedule. I mean, that's about as low a figure as you're going to see to start a season in the National Football League. And although I'm not going to budge off of, I don't think the Arizona Cardinals have a shot at finishing above fourth place in the NFC West this year, I still think they're going to have a rebuilding season, and they're going to end up with a pretty high pick in the NFL draft. When you get a win right out of the chute and you win it over a good team, or at least a team that's perceived to be really good, I mean, even if you won over a team that was perceived to be bad, when your over-under is 3.5 and you've already got one win, I mean, you almost have to adjust at least a little bit your outlook on the Arizona Cardinals, for example.
1: Yeah, they're already a quarter of the way. They're over of the season, 1 week in.
0: You're 3 wins away from topping that.
1: Which is crazy. And, you know, I also am trying not to adjust my entire outlook on everything. But it's hard not to, because it's the only thing we can react to at this point. Everything else has been predictions and how much you can take from training camp and preseason games and offseason. But now it's like, okay, we actually watch the games for the first time. We see them in action for the first time. I realize week one is a lot different from a lot of teams when they look for the rest of the year. But it's still week one is you gather a lot more information from that, from anything else before that, right? So it's the only information we have that we're reacting to.
0: If you're talking to a girl and you're going out on a first date and you can have all of your conversations beforehand and the friends can tell you, oh, you're really going to like this girl, but you're going to collect the most data on the date when you actually meet her and have a conversation with her.
1: Yeah, I think that's a great analogy.
0: Yeah.
1: And kind of leading into that, I was always pretty relatively lower on the Rams than a lot of people were. I thought they had gotten way too much hype in this offseason.
0: I don't remember them getting any hype at all.
1: Yeah, what are we talking about?
0: You know, they
1: won the Super Bowl. It was warranted.
0: Right? I mean, the only reason they didn't was because of that two-point conversion.
1: Yeah, seriously.
0: Anders.
1: Oh, yeah. God. That's the worst.
0: Is that not the dumbest
1: argument? It's the dumbest argument I've ever heard, like, period. Because you have to jump, like, 15 steps past that point. Anyways, and I was also, like, trying to write off the 49ers for years, similarly to how I've tried to write off the Astros for years, being the home team's biggest rival, I've gotten bit by that way too many times, thinking that they're going to be bad and they turn out to be good. I was like, I'm not doing that again this year. I'm not overlooking the 49ers. Mm. I think they're going to be pretty good. Like, obviously, the health factor is going to be there, but they're going to be there at the end of the year. So for me, it I don't want to say it's validating, but it's like kind of proving to be the case where they're going to be right there, and the Rams might not be obviously going 20-0 like everyone thought they
0: were. Well, they're obviously not going to go undefeated.
1: Right.
0: So for those that were riding that train, they have to obviously adjust,
1: of course,
0: their predictions. And now Myles Garrett's out for 4 weeks, and now Aaron Donald's like, well, the only reason I came back was to play with Myles Garrett.
1: It's true.
0: And I've already sat out one game for you. Maybe I won't play until he returns. So there's that. And then obviously they were steamrolled. And as I said at the time, Sean McVay's trying to dismiss that they made a mistake by flying in late. I would totally own that.
1: Own it.
0: I would own that for every player in my locker room. We clearly made a mistake. Our scientists are stupid. We should have never listened to that. Yes. We played flat. That's not us.
1: Yeah.
0: And we're going to get home, get back into our routine, and get back to playing Rams football. That's how I would have approached that. And Sean McVay took the other approach because he would rather admit that we stink. We're really not that good.
1: He's admitting, basically.
0: You overhyped us.
1: Yeah.
0: They're a lot better team than we are. We had no chance against the 49ers. Clearly, we didn't make a mistake by flying in 15 minutes before the game started. So I would have owned that. So that obviously has to change.
1: Yeah.
0: But I'm just saying, from my standpoint, I mean, you might have said that to protect your heart. I mean, there's no way to have not believed that the Rams were going to be excellent.
1: They're going to be good, yeah.
0: And I still believe that the Rams are going to be excellent this year. And I do believe that will prove to be some sort of outlier. And I do believe that their horrible play had a lot to do with the stupid decision of flying in late because they couldn't have played flatter than what they played against the San Francisco 49ers. So we do have to... Everybody's got to back off it a little bit.
1: For the
0: people that predicted undefeated, you're already wrong.
1: Right.
0: And I still think we're going to see an excellent team. As far as the 49ers, I am. Now, I've predicted the demise of the 49ers for a couple of years myself, and I've been proven wrong about it. But I'm going to stick to my guns. When the 49ers' best players, and they have a lot of great
1: players
0: on their team, more than really good.
1: Yeah.
0: They have a lot of great players on their team. When they're healthy. But those guys are never healthy.
1: No, they're not.
0: It's the same guys that get hurt every single year. And as the seasons have, as the years have gone on, and this has been a big topic in San Francisco, Grant Cohn has become almost famous for it. Their drafts have been terrible. John Lynch is not a drafter. John Lynch is a, hey, that Christian McCaffrey's good. What will it take to get him?
1: Right.
0: And then finds teams that are like, okay, he's available. You can have him.
1: Yeah.
0: You know, that's what John Lynch does. He's very aggressive from that standpoint and good for him. But he's not been drafting all that well, which means their depth is probably worse than it's been in years. So, as those bad draft picks accumulate over the years, and they've already lost Stribling for the season this year.
1: And Tonjes as well.
0: As those bad draft picks accumulate, now if you suffer those same injuries, which history dictates you're going to, because you have the same superstar players who get hurt every year, and they're a year older.
1: Yeah, they are.
0: And they have rehabbed for an entire year. Rather than work on getting better, they've worked on just getting back onto the football field. And that makes a difference. So if you lose them again, which you're probably going to do, and your depth isn't as good, it's taken another hit, another year's gone by where you haven't hit on draft picks, I do think it's going to catch up to them. But I will tell you, if, and it's the biggest if in the National Football League,
1: it really is.
0: If those star players, those superstar players stay healthy, yeah, they're going to be very dangerous. They are going to be in the mix in the NFC West with the Seahawks, with the Rams. I just don't think they're going to stay healthy.
1: Yeah, and that's the biggest part about that game versus the Rams is the fact that it was week one. If you had played that game in week 14, Maybe the Niners have a completely different team at that point, but because they had basically all their guys, maybe you could say George Kittle coming back, so that was kind of limited compared to what it would have been a couple weeks later. But relatively, you have all of your guys healthy because it was the first game of the season. That also was going in the Niners' favor. A lot of stuff was going in that direction. I don't think... I'll kind of revise my statement. I don't think the Niners are the best team in the NFC West. I'm not saying that by any stretch of the imagination.
3: You're just not going to sleep on them.
1: I'm not sleeping on them. I think they'll very similarly to last season, they'll be right there at the end of the year with the Seahawks and the Rams. And it's funny because the one team that I feel like people haven't changed their opinion on, the Seattle Seahawks.
0: Well, that's not entirely true either. We've got a different quarterback. And we don't know how long our starting quarterback's going to be out. I think here in Seattle, we have to, like, wonder, all right, how long is he going to be out? I mean, when you're having conversations about how often, how many wins can you afford, how many losses can you afford over the course of the next four to six weeks, if that's how long Sam Darnold's going to be out, because that was the report from Jay Glazer and Mike Florio, there's going to be four. When you're having those conversations, you better believe that the narrative has changed on the Seattle Seahawks after 1 week. Now, I mean, as Softy has said, to have lost your starting quarterback on play five of the season against an AFC champion and then gutted out a win on opening night should be scary for the rest of the league. I think there's some truth to that, but I think the rest of the league, I think the Cardinals are like,
1: perfect time to play him.
0: Perfect time to play him. Like, yeah, we would much rather play you with Drew Locke than Sam Darnold.
1: Yeah.
0: So it certainly has, it's fractured some of the immediate outlook.
1: Sure.
0: But in terms of the long-term outlook, now that we know that Sam Darnold's not going to be out for the rest of the season, you know, you got to dig a little deeper. And let's not forget, it's a long year.
1: Yes.
0: And so by the end of the season, I think maybe we will suffer a loss that we weren't going to suffer in the first 4 or 5 weeks. Maybe we'll suffer two.
1: Yeah.
0: But in the long term, I think we could end up being better for it. And I think we'll be just as dangerous as we were going to be at the end of the season. But that's without having a crystal ball knowledge of who else might get hurt during the course of the year. I know this in the San Francisco. Maybe I shouldn't be sleeping on the 49ers as much as I've been. But I know this much. Mike McDonald owns your ass.
1: Oh, he does. Kyle Shanahan. He owns Kyle Shanahan. But
0: that was no fluke. We won two out of three, and we embarrassed them in both of the last two games.
1: And he did the same thing in Baltimore as well, if you remember. Yeah. They on Christmas Day in 2023, when the Niners were the super team that everyone in Baltimore destroyed them, because that was Mike McDonald's. Yeah, it was awesome. Yeah. So, yeah, I mean, but Kyle Shanahan also owns Sean McVay. It's like a cycle. You
0: know
1: what
0: I mean? That's fine. We'll take that. Go ahead. Keep doing that.
1: Yeah, please do that.
0: Yeah. And now we've got LaFleur in the division who we're facing this week.
1: True.
0: Who learned from both of those guys. So does he own Mike or does Mike own him?
1: Good test.
0: We're going to find out on Sunday. All right, let's find out what's on tap for today's radio program.
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0: All right, roundtable today. First one of the football season, 8-9. Hugh Millen, Greg Bell will be with us to break it all down for you. Of course, we'll start with Sam Darnold. He is officially out for this week. We'll find out from Greg how much longer he's hearing that he will be out. Of course, now that we know that there is a bun out there that will better your buns, should be no time that Sam Darnold's back on the field. We just got to get him a box of those biscuits. Thursday night football is tonight. Detroit at Buffalo Bills. I mean, this is a fantastic matchup.
1: It'd be really good.
0: If the Seahawks don't get there, this is the Super Bowl that I think a lot of people have been wanting to see. If your own team can't get there, I think most football fans want to see the Lions face the Bills in the Super Bowl.
1: Two teams that have not been there in forever, in some cases, like, long, long time.
0: And they're both fun.
1: They are both fun. Yeah, I totally agree.
0: Yeah, and so that's the matchup tonight. The Bills are also debuting their brand new stadium, and there is a feeling that they're going to play like it is the Super Bowl tonight to treat those Bills fans to a night to remember. We'll play some Fact or Fiction today at 7:35. College football. I think it's the game of the year. Ole Miss versus LSU. I can't wait for this thing to go down on Saturday. Yesterday, and we'll talk more about this later in the hour, actually last night, LSU may or may not have played more of their stupid Lane Kiffin games.
1: Oh, God.
0: They put Sam Leavitt on the injury list, and yet they did not cite an injury. They even went as far as calling him doubtful for the football game without citing an injury. Most people think it's gamesmanship from Kiffin again, that he's just trying to get inside Ole Miss's heads and there's really not an injury here. But then people don't want to go too far with that just in case there is an injury or some personal issue with Sam Leavitt. And then you have egg on your face by accusing, you know, Lane Kiffin of cheating when Sam Leavitt's favorite aunt passed away. I mean, who knows what's going on, but obviously people are a little suspicious of the most suspicious human being on planet Earth. So we'll talk about that later on in the show. Huskies taking on Eastern Washington on Saturday, a 43-point favorite. Woo! Can the Huskies score 43 points the way they've played offense? We'll talk to Softy today at 7:20-ish. Sounders, Colorado tomorrow at 6:30. How about a win? Could we get a win?
1: We'd love that.
0: Wouldn't that be nice?
1: Yeah.
0: Come on. Draws are fine, but let's get a win.
1: Are they fine?
0: I think in this sport they are.
1: Yeah,
0: I don't know it all that well, but other sports, no, unacceptable. Yeah. But in this sport, it sounds like they're fine.
1: Yeah, they tie in football, too.
0: Kraken camp continues. The Kraken play their first preseason game tomorrow as well. Yes, a preseason game tomorrow at 6 o'clock against the Canucks. Do we have enough radio stations to play all this stuff?
1: Yes, we do.
0: And then the Mariners will be in action tomorrow as well. On Friday. Did I say tomorrow? All that's Saturday.
2: Saturday.
0: Sounders,
2: yep.
0: Colorado, Saturday. Kraken Canucks on Saturday.
1: Does it feel like a Friday to you?
0: A little bit. Mariners won over the Angels by a final score of 7-2 last night. And what's really sad about all of this is that the Astros are completely cooperating.
1: Oh, I know.
0: They've lost four of their last five games, and the Mariners have not been able to take advantage of that, having lost back-to-back series against the A's and the Angels. We'll recap their win next, though, on Mariners Morning After. 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
1: Hey, see that on YouTube? I was just talking about huge tracts of land. That's all I was talking about. Okay? So don't judge me.
2: I thought you were talking about fruit.
1: Yes. Yes. The other day, I was pretending that I was a baby
0: from Dirty Dancing, and I was carrying the watermelons to the party.
1: There you go.
0: That's why I was doing that.
1: Nice. Okay.
0: So, and I'm glad we cleared that up.
1: Do we get the song reference here?
0: I do get the song reference here, and this is pretty old school.
1: I like it, Travis.
0: See, Travis knows his music. That's the thing about Travis. He'll tap into that stuff.
1: Yeah.
2: I like to have fun.
0: I know you do. If anybody here knows, likes to have fun, it's Travis Moger, everybody. Yeah. There's no party like a Timo party.
1: Hey!
0: The Timo party don't stop. Great to have you with us here on this Thursday morning. And it might not sound like it, but it is time for Mariners Morning After. And I'm committed to doing it till the end of the season. And not because there's any value to recapping these games, but certainly we'll stumble into some conversations that we all want to have right now, as we are all angry about how this season has unfolded. The Mariners last night trying to salvage a game against the Angels. And even in a night, even on a night, Anders, where you win 7-2 in lopsided fashion, there's a moment where there's a complete meltdown from the fan base because Josh Naylor decided we're up 5, I don't care anymore, and gets picked off of third base on a play that is right in front of him, but he doesn't get back to the bag in time. And in the most negligent, lackadaisical way, like, Zach Neto was, I mean, he gave Zach Neto and the third baseman time to get in position to double him off. And Neto was like, are you going to get back on third? Okay, you're not going to get back on. Okay, I'll just throw, we'll get you out.
1: Yeah.
0: And then they got him out, and then Naylor couldn't believe it. What a terrible call by the umpire.
1: Oh, God.
0: So that's, even on a night where you win 7-2, you still have to do something that infuriates your fan base and becomes the talk of Twitter last night.
1: Yeah, not even that. Like, that's not even discussing multiple egregious errors, too. JP's just all the time in the world throwing it into the Mariners' dugout. Julio, again, letting a ball by him in center field. Like, that should have been a pretty routine play. It's just, yeah, it's just the stuff we've seen all year, unfortunately, and that's what people are talking about instead of a 7-2 win, which is unfortunate, but that's where you're at this season. So it's just a sign of a team that kind of looks like it wants the season to be over, to be completely
0: it does.
1: Honest.
0: They do. They know they're not coming back from it. And yet Dan Wilson managed it like with the most urgency that he's managed a game all season long. Am I wrong about that?
1: You're so right.
0: I mean, he made like 4 pitching changes in the middle of an inning to, oh, we got to win this one. This is the one we got to win.
1: This is the one.
0: Circle this, Manny, because this is the one
1: we
0: that turns around.
1: We can't be saving our
0: season.
1: Guys.
0: Yeah.
1: God.
0: Get George out in the fourth. We got to get Ferrer in there. It's our only chance to win. This is the one that turns it around, but people.
2: Trying to save his job, maybe.
1: You can't.
0: Well, no, he's not saving his job. He knows he's going to lose his job, but he wants as many wins as possible on his final resume so it doesn't look as bad historically
1: as
0: it's actually been.
1: Right.
0: That's what he's trying to do. If we really want to peel back the curtain, that's what he's trying to do. He's trying to avoid having as bad a record as it's going to look in his final year as a manager ever. But anyway,
1: by the way,
0: Mariners, Angels, last night. And here's another, it's actually frustrating. It's unbelievable that Cal Raleigh is back to being Cal Raleigh.
1: Yep.
0: And yet it's so late. It's too late, baby. It's too late that even that makes you angry. Imagine having such a frustrating year that your face of the franchise is finally back to looking like it, swinging the hell out of the bat right now, and you're angry about it.
1: Yes, you are.
0: And yet, that's where we are. Cal was the highlight star last night.
3: Cal trying to put the Mariners in front of the fifth. He hits this hard into left field, fair ball, base hit. A Rosarena is coming around to score. Canzone held at third base. Cal Raleigh, a go-ahead RBI double in the fifth inning. And the Mariners lead it 3-2.
0: Raleigh and on the game, 2 hits and 3 at bats, a walk, drove in 3, and just hitting line drives. Even when he struck out, he smoked a ball down the left field line that just went foul. I mean, he looks locked back in, but unfortunately, he dug such a hole for himself, even with a good to great final month and a half of the season. he's still going to finish this year with a batting average under 190.
1: Yeah, and I looked at Luke Arkins sent something out yesterday looking at Cal Raleigh's second half numbers, and he took out last year because it was the outlier. So compared to his other, what is that, 4 or 5 years for Cal Raleigh, this is actually his second best second half that he's actually had.
0: Is that right?
1: Isn't that weird?
0: Well, he's got 22 home runs, and the way he's swinging it, he's going to finish with 25.
1: Yeah.
0: He's going to get close to around 700 OPS, which 700 OPS is a fine season. It's not good, but it's a fine season to finish with a 700 OPS. It's just in comparison to, what, a 960 from the previous year? Obviously, we did not get the same Cal, but it's encouraging to me that he's found his swing at any point this season, and I think that that bodes well for next season if we are forced to start looking forward to such a thing.
1: Yeah.
0: Here's Cal after the game.
4: Yeah, I mean, anytime you can, you know, make the pitcher work that first inning, you know, tire him out a little bit, you know, try to, you know, work him hard. And, you know, we were able to do that early on, and good game plan going in. And, you know, from there, we were able to, you know, keep batting on.
5: You get on base three times, three RBI for you. The fifth inning double, the hardest hit ball of the season for you, 112 miles per hour.

0: at Adam on Mariners TV last night. And look, I mean, this was a big conversation last night. I saw on social media as well, and probably on our radio station for most of the day. I don't mind them playing the lineup to win the baseball game. I don't mind them, like, hey, I know it's insane, but why would we just fold the tent if there's still like a mathematical chance? Let's go ahead and finish as strong as we possibly can. So there are a lot of people that are upset that we're not seeing Montez and Arroyo play right now. I think you should be upset by that because I think they make you a better
1: team. Exactly. I was going to say, though, those guys not only are better future options, are they might be better than the players that you're playing.
0: Right. And I am with you from that standpoint. Apparently, Dan thinks that Weston Wilson gives them a better chance of winning a baseball game. And so, like I said before, he sees the writing on the wall. He knows he's not going to be back. And I think he's trying to accumulate as many wins as possible. And I don't want to just be a smart-ass jerk about it either. I think he is like, I'm not going to stop trying to win. Yeah. I'm going to try to see if, you know, if Houston collapses, I want to be there if Houston collapses. And so I think there's part of Dan Wilson that's doing that as well. I think the argument is, just as we touched upon, I don't think Weston Wilson and J.P. Crawford give you the best chance to win.
1: Absolutely not.
0: At this stage in the game, Dan.
1: Yeah. No, it doesn't. You could easily play Cole Young at shortstop, put Arroyo at second, and then, I mean, or even J.P. at third. Like, whatever. There's a lot of ways you can go about it. But the one thing I noticed from that Cal interview, do you notice who he sounds like?
0: Taylor Ward is who you would place Montez with.
1: Yes, yes, yeah. Exactly. Yeah. Right. All the you knows, who does that remind you of? Dan Wilson.
0: Oh, geez.
1: He does the same thing. Yeah. It's caught in the clubhouse, and I just could not hear Dan Wilson when I heard that interview. So, anyways, that was just a weird coincidence that I heard, but maybe it is. They're learning from each other and how to talk post game. But no, I think
0: I hope not.
1: Yeah, I really hope not as well. Otherwise, we're gonna get a lot of tough ones from Cal next year. But I do think that there has to be some sort of like, hey, we're still going out to win the game right now. And Dan Wilson obviously is doing that to what he thinks is that case right now. But
0: it also clarifies for everybody who's made this story up that Dan Wilson's making the lineup.
1: Yeah.
0: Because if Jerry and Justin were making the lineup,
1: they'd put Arroyo on Montez.
0: And they had a .03 chance of making the playoffs, they want to see Montez and Arroyo
1: for next year.
0: And they want to showcase them in case maybe there's a trade this offseason.
1: Bingo.
0: Or get them ready for next year. So this should clarify once and for all, Dan Wilson makes out the lineup. So stop spreading your stupid lies out there.
1: Yeah, I think that's a good conclusion to be drawn at this point because...
0: And Dan Wilson loves Weston Wilson. I mean, loves him.
1: It's his son. Don't you know that?
0: It is unbelievable how much he loves. There are cartoon hearts around Dan Wilson's head when Weston Wilson steps to the plate.
1: Yeah.
0: I've never seen anyone love a player that bad more than what Dan Wilson does. And I don't want to pick on Weston Wilson because he's done some things here and there. But the fact that he's played as much as he's played here in the last couple of months is absurd.
1: It is absurd.
0: All right, coming up next on the program, another controversy in college football from the same person. 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

0: top of the hour, we've got your headlines. 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Normally at Greg Bell at 7:05, but we got a roundtable today, people.
1: Yeah,
0: from 8
1: baby.
0: To 9, Greg Bell, Hugh Millen. From 8 to 9 today, our first roundtable of the season, way overdue. So we'll do that today. Also, Softy has decided 7:05 is just way too early to get
1: way
0: up.
1: Way too early.
0: So he's going to join us at 7:20. That apparently is fine. 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
1: and
0: Softy.
1: And that 15 minutes, huge difference.
0: Oh, it really is going to make a hold. 15 minutes per day. Oh,
1: good point.
0: Man. Softy might change worlds with that extra 15 minutes per day. So he's going to join us today at 7:20, Thursdays with Softy right here on Chuck in the Mornings. But before we get to Huskies talk with Softy, let's talk some college football, because the big story that nationally everybody's gobbling up here this morning is that last night, all of a sudden, Sam Leavitt, the quarterback of the LSU Tigers, in anticipation of the game of the week against Ole Miss, has been placed on the injury list, listed as doubtful. The exact nature of Leavitt's injury is unclear because there was no specification given by LSU of what the injury is, but he was listed as doubtful. Now, maybe Sam Leavitt suffered an injury. Maybe that's very well the case. I mean, that seems like the logical conclusion to draw. Maybe Sam Leavitt had some sort of personal thing, which would be horrible for he and the Leavitt family, and he needs to go address that immediately and doesn't know if he's going to get back to the game on time on Saturday. That's perfectly reasonable why you wouldn't. We're just going to list him as doubtful. We don't know if he's going to be there. But, of course, because of Lane Kiffin's history, both recent and throughout his entire life, nobody trusts that he's on the up and up with this. Yeah. They think it's just a level of gamesmanship. 2 days before this big game goes down against a team that you know Lane Kiffin wants to beat more so than any other team that they played this year, people think that Lane Kiffin's done this so that he gets inside Ole Miss's head. Maybe they've got to change their preparation to prepare for another quarterback.
1: Yeah.
0: I don't think that will work. I think Ole Miss is out of their minds if they're not preparing for Sam Leavitt one way or the other. I don't know how you prepare for his backup, because you probably don't have any information on his backup. But nonetheless, Lane Kiffin's earned this. He's always doing stuff like this, and that seems to be the belief, that there's nothing wrong with Sam Leavitt. He's going to play on Saturday, and this is just Kiffin playing his silly little games.
1: Yeah, I think the other weird part about this is the timing, right? I'm not sure 100% about the routines of a lot of college football. I'm a little bit more aware of how the week plays out for NFL teams, just because it's a little closer to home, and it's like we're there a little bit more often. But announcing this, like you said, 2 days before, I guess it would be 3 days because it was yesterday. Hasn't most of the preparation work been done by now with the guys? And it's more just like kind of walkthroughs at that point for the last couple of days. I don't know what the week looks like in terms of practice, but I mean, if this was any other coach, would there be any sort of question as to if there was any foul play going on?
0: Yes, because it happens all the time, and these guys are weird with their injury reports and things like that. So, yes, I think that it would happen with other coach, but it obviously gets a far more emphasized with Lane Kiffin, because he's always doing crap like this.
1: Especially this week, too.
0: Yeah, he's always done crap like this, and he's always looking. I mean, there was even a conversation this morning that I heard on the way in, where they believe he's doing it so that he gets fined. That he will get fined if Sam Leavitt plays on Saturday for having falsely put a healthy player on an injury report. And the fine, I guess, is around $100,000. But the argument was, this is the type of thing he does to stay in the news cycle. He wants people to think he's a heel. He wants to be a villain right now. He wants people to talk about him, because if they're talking about him, it improves the brand of Lane Kiffin, and people have LSU forefront on their minds, and they will know that Lane Kiffin will do anything to win a football game, including have his university pay a $100,000 fine for him for lying. So this is just what he's earned, and it doesn't look like he's going to back down from this anytime soon. This is what we're going to deal with all football season long, and it is, I think, a coordinated effort. All right, headlines next. Plus, the role that Jadarian Price might play against the Cardinals on Sunday. 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

0: Thursday to you all. Great to have you with us as we roll into hour number two of Chuck in the Mornings with Anders Hurst and Travis Moger. We do have Softy joining us a little bit later on this hour. We're going to play some Fact or Fiction today at 7:35, and I'm also going to squeeze in the ABCs of the M's. That's got a lot to do in 1 hour. We're like the Army up in here. You know, we get a lot done before 10 a.m.
1: Yeah. True.
0: More than most people do all day.
1: It's true, especially on this radio station.
0: Yeah, we're really hard workers.
1: Yes.
0: We also have your headlines. That's how we start every 7 o'clock hour. They are brought to you by Frost Brewed Coors Light. Cold as the Rockies. That's funny. Anders and I were just talking about the Colorado Rockies.
1: Yes, we were.
0: When we came back on the air, and I was making this gesture again. All right, let's get to your headlines. Seahawks Cardinals, they're going to play this Sunday. Yeah, it's on. The Cardinals Seahawks both off to a 1-0 start. We know that Sam Darnold is officially out for this game. So Drew Lock will be getting the start for the Cardinal or against the Cardinals. We will talk about this with our 12th man roundtable today. That's right, Greg Bell not going to be with us today because he will be with us for a full hour coming up at 8 o'clock with Hugh Millen. Of course, you got to be tuned in for that. It's our first one of the football season. Thursday night football gets week number two started, and it is a dandy. The Detroit Lions will be in Buffalo to take on the Bills. The Bills get to debut their brand new stadium. Fans, of course, fired up for this. The Bills are going to be fired up for this. It's a reason why they've gone from a 4.5-point favorite to a 5.5-point favorite during the course of the week. Anders, of course, has taken the Lions and the points in our Fact or Fiction contest. Not a lot of people agreed with you, though?
1: Nope, but I mean... 46%, so it's not like no one, but everyone else is in the 70s or 80s, so I'm like...
0: You guys are way too trusting. Yeah,
1: it's true.
0: I'll tell you that about Fact or Fiction. We don't know what we're doing.
1: It's true.
0: 7:35, we'll play some Fact or Fiction here again today. College football, Ole Miss versus LSU on Saturday. I don't think there's a game I'm more looking forward to watching, and I will have some absolute rooting interest. I want the Rebels to win by 90.
1: Yeah.
0: So go Ole Miss. I don't know how you couldn't root for Ole Miss. Unless you are from Baton Rouge or your last name is Kiffin. Sam Levitt might not play in this game, at least according to LSU. They listed him as doubtful on the injury report this week, even though they didn't list a specific injury. So many people think that Lane Kiffin is just playing some gamesmanship here and that Sam Levitt's going to be fine, but you never know. We shall see once Saturday rolls around. Huskies are going to take on Eastern Washington. Thursdays with Softy coming your way a little later on this hour. It's not going to happen here in the next couple of minutes like it did a year ago, but he's got a new time for us on Thursdays, so we'll chat with him at about 7:20-ish here this morning about the Huskies, who are 43.5-point favorites against Eastern Washington. Considering how bad the offense has been so far this year, that seems like a pretty high number. Sounders taking on Colorado Saturday at 6:30. Also, the Kraken will play their first preseason game of the year on Saturday at 6 o'clock against the Vancouver Canucks. And the Mariners won last night over the Angels. 7-2 was the final score. Cal Raleigh, 2 hits, 3 runs batted in the game. But the win seems like far too little, far too late in the process. Houston's even cooperated. Had the Mariners just done their job in Sacramento and in Anaheim, maybe we'd be getting excited right now about what's happening in the American League West, because the Astros have done their part here down the stretch against far better competition. They've lost 4 of 5 games. They will play Kansas City tonight. Meanwhile, the Mariners are off tonight. The gap is still 5.5 games and almost impossible to overcome. I think they're like 0.03% chance of making the playoffs at this point.
1: Just makes the the A's and Angels series that much more frustrating.
0: Well, the entire season. Actually that much more frustrating. We're going to cover some topics with ABCs of the M's a little bit later on this hour at 7:45. So great morning to you all. It is terrific to have you with us. And We got a football game this Sunday against the Arizona Cardinals. One of these two teams is going to start the season 2-0. At the beginning of the year, we thought for sure that was going to be the Sam Darnold-led Seattle Seahawks that would be starting 2-0. But it's going to be Drew Lock starting in this game for the Seahawks. And that obviously changes the outlook a little bit. There's no question about that. But the expectation is that the Seahawks are still going to win. They are still, what, four-point favorites the last time that I checked against the Arizona Cardinals. And it's going to be interesting to see. I think there were already people coming off of that win against the Patriots, which seems like a month and a half ago, last Wednesday. Why didn't you use Jadarian Price more, especially with your backup quarterback in the game? I mean, he looked so good. He had burst. Why on earth did you need to bring George Halani in for as many touches as he got, even though he didn't get that many? Price in his rookie season needs to be the guy right now, and yet he only got 12 touches in the opening week. Well, Drew Lock's not the only person that didn't get to prepare for life without Sam Darnold. Neither did Brian Fleury. And I think that there is an expectation that with a full week of practice, that maybe the game plan could be more suited toward Jadarian Price on Sunday. And that I don't think we're ever going to get Jadarian Price to the stage of 20 touches or more, or at least on a regular basis. Okay. I think it'll be an outlier number, but certainly I think the number's going to go up. I think you're going to look at 15-20 this week against the Arizona Cardinals. And I would imagine that's going to be a point of emphasis for them.
1: Yeah, I think the big thing for me is, like, because you saw a similar situation with the Cardinals, actually, with Jeremiah Love and Tyler Allgeier, right? But I think the big thing there is because Tyler Allgeier has always been known as a could be easily a 1A, 1B situation wherever he's gone. They had the same situation when he was backing up Bijan Robinson in Atlanta, for gosh sakes. So he's come and now done the same thing to their, what, fourth overall pick in Jeremiah Love here. But there's the rookie factor, but there's just not much behind him. That's the big thing for me. If you had Zach Charbonnet healthy, I would be much more willing to be like, okay, understand you kind of want to ease him in. You want to keep him healthy, kind of alternating drives, certain situations you want to go with the other one. But to me, at least until Zach Charbonnet is back, I don't see anything besides pass protection that Jadarian Price does worse than George Halani. And I think he catches the ball at a backfield at a similar level. Obviously, he's a more talented runner. And we saw that against a good Patriots defense last week. I want to see more to that. And I think if the Seahawks are going to hit their ceiling as an offense, it's going to be with Jadarian Price having 80%, 85% of the snap share and the touches of all the running backs.
0: I think that sounds very logical on its face. And it seems to me he should have carried the ball more against the Patriots, and it seems to me that he should be the focal point, and it seems to me that George Halani's only used in certain situations. Yeah. He's going to be a situational running back for this upcoming season. But I will say this, if we don't see it on Sunday, if he is limited again to 12 to 15 touches, I don't think we should be angry about that. I don't think we should panic about that. I mean, we spent a season a year ago with them. Ken Walker a foot injury, and he wasn't getting as many carries, and we were wondering, why is Charbonnet seemingly being used more at times than Walker? Walker's clearly the more talented back. We spent an entire season talking about that, and lo and behold, we get to the playoffs, and Ken Walker looks as fresh as he did all season long. Jadarian Price has not carried the load since high school.
1: Yeah.
0: There might be with them, hey, we're not only making him our starter, he's going to play a 17-game schedule this year as opposed to a 12, and he's going to get thumped like he's never been thumped before in his entire life. You're going to have to trust us on this one. We're going to ease him into, we're not going to turn him into Earl Campbell overnight. We're going to let Jadarian Price be our featured back, but we're going to mix in Emmanuel Wilson, and we're going to mix in George Halani, and we can't wait to get Zach Charbonnet back. We don't want this guy at week 12 to have had more carries than he's ever had in his entire NFL career. And now all of a sudden we've got a broken down number one running back and we have our most important games of the season to play. So if we get to the Cardinals on Sunday and he finishes the day with 11 carries for 54 yards and three catches for 17 yards, I don't think we should be angry. I don't think we should panic. I think we should trust that Mike McDonald may know exactly what he's doing.
1: Yeah, I think the way you describe that makes me think of the comparison to baseball. It's a very Cade Anderson situation, right? Or even more Brian Wu, I think, is even a better comparison, where a guy has not pitched this many innings before. He's on a pitch count, basically, Jadarian Price. And
0: if for no other reason, you don't know how he's going to react to 17 games. You don't know Brian Wu coming off an injury,
1: exactly,
0: who has an injury history, if he's ready for 33 starts.
1: Right.
0: And not just 33 starts, but 100 pitches per 33 starts. So I think there's an element of this that's at play right now. Ken Walker went to Kansas City and signed a $15 million deal with the promise, we're going to give it to you every single time. We've now paid that money. Jadarian Price is in his first season of his professional career, having not been the starting running back for a football team since high school. And I think they probably are, even if it frustrates you, going to slow play, giving him too many carries.
1: Yeah, I mean, it's easy to just be on the couch and be like, man, that guy looks way better than that guy. Why isn't that guy playing more often? But you got to play the long game.
0: Play the long game. It's a long game. It's a long season. There's a lot of abuse.
1: Of course.
0: That Jadarian Price is going to take that he doesn't even realize at this point. And we wanted Ken Walker his healthiest for the playoffs, and it paid off. We want Jadarian Price his healthiest come Christmas Day when we face the Rams two times in three games.
1: Let's go.
0: All right, coming up next, we are breaking a little early. This is a little breaking of protocol here. But you know what? We will move heaven and earth for Dave Softy Mahler to feel welcome and at home and loved. He's going to join us Thursdays with Softy, not at Softy. 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
0: Oh, what would Thursdays be without checking in with our guy, Dave Softy Mahler? I don't even want to face a world where we don't check in with our guy, Dave Softy Mahler.
1: I think that place would be morbid.
0: Dark.
1: Yeah.
20: Probably a better world for everybody, to be honest with you.
0: Oh, I couldn't disagree more.
20: I get to sleep in a little bit.
0: You did get to sleep in. I hope you took advantage of it. I hope that you and Mrs. Mahler had 2 minutes of just sweet, sweet love this morning.
20: Yeah, we sure did, man. I'm not sure who it was with, but it wasn't with me. You can ask her next time you see her, by the way. I mean, who would not want to wake up next to this man, by the way? You should see me right now.
0: Yeah?
20: I am looking.
0: What are you wearing?
20: Like to say, I got my red mesh shorts on that I was given by the airline in the Cayman Islands when they lost our luggage about 5 years ago.
0: Oh.
20: I got my Crocs on. Everybody's got their morning pair of Crocs, right?
0: I don't. Right? I don't.
20: I got those on, and I got some. Let's see, what do I got? I got a Seahawks T-shirt and a gray hoodie on. Now that you know what I'm wearing, what are you wearing?
0: I got a halter top on and a sarong.
20: What are you wearing?
0: And a chef's hat.
20: By the way, I came up with a new name for this show.
0: What is it?
20: And I think you got to go with it.
0: What?
20: You just got to embrace it. With Ashley now working on the midday show and Anders and Travis now with you, I think it's pretty damn obvious what we're dealing with here.
0: What are we dealing with?
20: It's a sausage fest.
0: Oh, jeez.
1: Yeah.
20: The morning sausage fest.
0: I don't think
20: breakfast
0: that's what we're
20: sausage
0: going to do.
20: Fest.
0: Yeah, it's brought to you by Jimmy Dean's.
20: Why not, man? I mean, it's right there for you. Like, what are you doing? I got to do
0: Why
20: everything.
0: Why isn't your
20: here?
0: Show called that? You've got three guys on your show. Why isn't your show called that?
20: Well, because I just consider my show to be above that type of thing.
0: Oh, yes.
1: Really? Okay. Oh, jeez.
0: You do operate on a
20: higher
0: moral plane, sure.
20: Work at that level.
0: Sophomoric, content never seeps into the Softy and Dick show.
20: That's right. What'd you say, Dick? Huh? You got any wiener jokes, Dick?
0: I don't think any wiener jokes ever make it to the Softy and Dick program.
20: All I've heard out of you for 2 days, and most of it comes from my wife. My wife gets in the car before me on the way to work. You should hear Chuck. He just keeps talking about Darnold's ass every single day.
1: Softy.
20: Out of control. My favorite drop, though, I got to tell you guys, when Dick's not around, it's just like me and Jackson or me and Hugh.
21: Yes, it's true. This man has no dick.
1: That's so great.
20: You know what movie that's from?
0: Yes, that's from Ghostbusters.
20: Attaboy.
0: Yeah.
20: There you go.
0: Yeah,
20: there
0: I got you. I got you. Well, Anders is lost. Travis might have a shot.
20: Yeah. It's because Anders is like 11. He has no idea what the hell we're talking about, man.
0: I'm your guy, though.
20: Well, it's good to be on the Breakfast Sausage Fest.
0: Okay, well.
20: You guys.
0: Well, it's good to have you, so
20: thank you.
0: Pull up a bratwurst, I guess, and let's talk some Husky football.
20: Do we have to?
0: Yeah, we do.
20: We have to.
0: I mean, if they're going to convince us that they're ready for Big Ten play, I need an offensive explosion this Saturday. Can we count on that against Eastern Washington?
20: Well, I don't know, but even that, is that really going to make you feel better? I mean, honestly, like, it's Eastern.
0: It made me feel better than if they win 20-15.
20: Well, I think this is one of those days coming up on Saturday where you really can only lose, honestly. And I don't mean like literally, right? Like, I'm not talking about losing the actual game itself on Saturday. But if they go blow Eastern's doors off on Saturday, that's what they're supposed to do. They're supposed to blow Eastern's doors off. I mean, when the season began, if I told you back in August that we were getting to week 3 and we were dying to see some offense and that we were going to all of a sudden walk home and feel great about this Husky football team because they scored 55 on Eastern, you would have thought you're nuts. They're supposed to be doing something like that. I mean, the defense so far against Wazoo and Utah State, they're supposed to be shutting teams like that down. So I just don't think anything that we've seen so far should change our attitude about what the season was supposed to be all about. The season was supposed to be all about Wazoo. Washington challenging for a CFP berth. That's what this whole thing was. Mm-hmm. That's why they started the year 17th in America. The season was all about, hey, we're not going to really know anything until we get to week five against USC. So all of a sudden, the goalposts are moving. The standards are dropping because the Husky offense looks terrible against Washington State and Utah State. So, I mean, look, I guess you can avoid potential, like, nightmare disaster scenario by putting up 70 on Eastern. I don't know if they have the capability right now, guys, to do that against anybody. You just see the line for the game. It's like 43.5.
0: Yeah.
20: I mean, like, is Vernon Adams walking through that door? Is Cooper Kupp walking through that door for Eastern? I mean, I'm not sure if I see Eastern scoring a lot of points on Saturday, but, I mean, heck, if they score 13 points, I mean, you know, UW's looking at having to score, you know, 60 points or so
0: right.
20: to cover the spread. I mean, that's crazy right now with the way this offense is playing. So, I don't know, man. I'm just going to stick with my original thoughts. We're not going to really know much about this football team until they play at least Minnesota next week and then probably USC the week before. But right now there's a scary movie starting in the Big Ten for me, and it's freaking me out.
0: Is there that big of a drop-off from Quade Carr and Jaden Lamarr to Cooley? Or has this offensive line, which was sort of being featured as like the strength of the team heading into this season, are they maybe not as good as what we thought?
20: Well, first of all, I think there's a big drop-off from Adam Muhammad, Jordan Washington, and Jonah Coleman to Quade Carr and Trey Cooley and those guys. There's a massive drop. I mean, they don't have that guy on their roster right now. They got number four, but he's got a neck injury and he's not playing right now, right? And Jordan Washington. So that to me is the issue, that you've gone from three guys that you felt pretty good about, two guys that you felt pretty good about like halfway through last year replacing number one when he eventually moved on, and then Adam Muhammad started asking for more money and the coaching staff got a little bit irritated with him and they decided to part ways. I mean, you saw Adam Muhammad barely played in the Boise State game, guys. He was almost benched for the LA Bowl. Like, we barely saw him in that game. So we should have known something was up in L.A. And then obviously Adam Muhammad went to California and Jonah's in the NFL and Jordan Washington's banged up. So these are not supposed to be the guys that you're relying on. Is there a big drop from Trey Cooley to Brian Bonner? I mean, probably not. That's why I don't really feel great about it even when those guys are healthy. I think even when Quade Carr and Trey Cooley were healthy, they had a hard time running the ball. I mean, you saw that against Wazoo, right? And then you see both these guys with, what do you call it when you put your, a sling, sorry, with their arms in slings, pregame, you know, against Utah State. So, I mean, Chuck, Trey Cooley's been in college football for like 6 years now. He's on his fourth different team. There's a reason why he's moving around that much. I was talking to Greg on the pregame show last Saturday, and I made some comment about Trey Cooley is like the number nine running back coming out of high school in the country. And he looks at me and says, what country? I mean, it's like, come on, man. Like, these guys just, they don't have that guy. Yeah. They don't have that guy at running back, and they may not have the guy at wide receiver. The offensive line, I think, is going to get better when Landon comes back. But they've been a disappointment. I mean, let's be honest. They got three guys in there so far, in Champ, Talealea, Cole Dietrich, and then Cody Green, who had never started a game at UW until this year. And they kind of look like it a little bit. They look like five guys that hadn't played a lot of football together. So I'm hopeful that when Landon comes back, this thing looks different.
0: Could you, Lamar Jackson at Louisville, this thing with Damon Williams, where he's getting like 15 design runs a game, or is he just not big and strong enough, that durable to be able to withstand that?
20: I think that's the concern, man, and that's the concern we've had since he's been here, that the more you run him, the more he's going to get banged up, right? I mean, Lamar Jackson is a much bigger guy than Damon Williams, and I get your point, right? We're talking about just making his legs the focal point
0: of the run
20: offense.
0: Yeah.
20: Right, totally. But, you know, I mean, again, when you do that, it's going to be easy to key on those guys. I don't think they want to do that because, number one, they don't want to get the guy hurt. And then, number two, I think Damon Williams is a really, really good runner. But is he Michael Vick? Is he Marcus Tuiasosopo? Is he Jake Locker when he was at UW as a runner?
0: We haven't seen that.
20: Is he on that level, right? I mean, we've seen flashes of that. But what we haven't really seen yet is a game or multiple games where Jed Fisch just says, the hell with it. That my best offense is Damon Williams improvising. And I think that is correct, that is their best offense right now. But that's not a formula for winning in the Big Ten every single week. No way.
0: how do we gauge this defense? Because it's looked great, but right. against the competition that it's faced, are we sure right. that it's great?
20: Wait until they wait until they go to USC.
0: So yeah,
20: and they played Jordan.
0: All the answers come that week.
20: Yeah, I mean, you know, wait. I mean, have you seen that hotshot tight end they got down there at USC? Wait until they play them. Wait until they go to the Coliseum. I mean, look, do I think that the Husky defense will be good enough? Yes, I do, because I think Ryan Walters is a hell of a defensive coordinator. I think they have a lot of talent. The freshmen that I've seen in Jones and DCB and Ramzak Fruin, they haven't looked over their heads at all. Not one time have I watched those guys play this year thinking they don't belong out there. But it's only been two games against Wazoo and Utah State. So we'll see what happens against USC. We'll see what happens against some of the better competition they play throughout the year. I think they're going to be the focal point of the football team. They will be the strength of this football team. There's no question about that. But will they be losing games, you know, 24-10, you know, 21-17? Will the offense be able to pick it up if the defense, God forbid, gives up 20 points or more in a Big Ten game? I mean, they didn't give up more than, what, 24 the entire year last season. That came in the last game of the year against Oregon in the regular season. So I really like this defense a lot. Do I like him enough where the offense can stink all year long and they can get away with it? Absolutely not.
0: How are you feeling about Sam Darnold's unique butt injury?
20: Better now that I've been educated about his tuchus on your show. I can tell you that right now.
0: Oh, you're
20: I'm
0: welcome.
20: Still trying to figure out, is it a glute? Is it a tendon? Is it a glute tendon? Like, what the hell are we talking about?
0: I don't think we know the whole story.
20: Yeah.
0: Softy.
20: What's your, what's your theory?
0: I'm, you can pick up
20: theory?
0: What I'm
20: the whole story?
0: Down. Yeah.
20: Which hole?
0: Yeah. No. I'm not even kidding you. I think that they're being quiet about it because it's like an embarrassingly rare injury. That's
20: really?
0: What I think happened. Yeah.
20: Well, like,
0: and they don't know how to treat
20: it. Like, what would that look like? Honestly.
0: Well, I don't know. I don't want to describe how it looks. I'm just saying.
20: I need to know, Anders, what the hell he's talking about.
1: I mean,
0: it's a unique butt injury. What do you think? Wouldn't they tell us what that might be? Like a
20: haven't
0: strain?
20: They said it's unique though? Haven't they told us it's a unique injury?
1: Yes.
20: And what does that even mean?
0: I think he stretched part of his butt.
1: I think that's their way of saying we don't want to tell you exactly what it is because it's like kind of
20: embarrassing.
1: Yeah.
20: But how is it embarrassing? Everybody has an ass. We all have an ass.
0: Yeah. If you
20: how would it be embarrassing?
0: It's not if you injure your cheek, but
20: you think it's a little bit further in the middle.
1: Yeah. I honestly like that. That's Chuck's theory here.
0: It's an MCL. It's a medial.
20: All right, wait, just hang on a second. Hang on just a minute here. Let me just make sure I know what the hell you're talking about. You're telling me
2: the buttholes
20: that he strained his butthole.
0: I'm not saying that. I'm just wondering.
3: You guys are a couple of buttholes.
1: Thanks, Mike.
0: All right.
20: What?
0: Give us.
20: I didn't even know that you could strain that area.
0: I know you could strain it,
20: you know, when you're, you know, you get my point, right?
1: Well, you know the saying, tear you a new one, right? I mean.
20: Oh, wow.
0: All right. Give me 30 seconds
20: see,
0: of promotion.
20: This is what's happened to this radio.
1: This
20: show.
1: Is so true.
0: It's gone downhill.
20: You see, man, the responsible women leave the show and then the idiot guys take over.
0: Yep. Oh, I would love to be having this conversation with Ashley. Love it. I would
20: one
0: love
20: big frat party.
0: To be having this conversation with Ashley. all right, man. Huskies football this Saturday. What time are we starting the honks?
20: I think noon. I think noon. Okay. It's one of those stupid, weird 4:15 kickoffs, right? Which turns into 4:18. So yeah. I think we're on the air at noon on Saturday.
0: All right. Yeah. Well, thank you, sir. Appreciate you. We'll talk to you soon.
20: All right, guys. If you get any more information about Sam, man.
0: I will. I'll pass it along. Yeah. Just ask, and I'll tell you. Softy joining us right here on the radio program, Thursdays with Softy. Always an adventure. Let's play some Fact or Fiction.
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0: All right. I have said many times not to overreact to week number one results. They're liars.
1: Okay.
0: And yet,
1: you're going to do it.
0: There were a couple of things about the opening week that felt a little more real to me than what they should have.
1: Okay.
0: The Denver Broncos, Bo Nix looked horrible.
1: Yeah, he did.
0: The defense tackled worse than anyone else in the National Football League. I'm not saying they'll maintain that for the rest of the season, but it's hard for me to believe they're going to turn that around by this week. Short week, right?
1: Yep.
0: And that they're going to suddenly, oh, we just needed four quarters and now we fixed everything.
1: Yep.
0: Meanwhile, the Jacksonville Jaguars' excellence looked very real to me. I know they're facing the Cleveland Browns, but don't get it twisted. The Cleveland Browns are considered to have a very good defense this year. I mean, it was being suggested to be drafted as a starter on your fantasy team. The Cleveland Browns defense. And the Jaguars had worked them by the first drive in the second.

0: table. She's a coming. The SS round table. 12th man edition. Greg Bell, Hugh Millen back for another season from 8 to 9 every Thursday. So get ready, people. Get ready. It's our first one of the football campaign. Normally, we've already had one or two by now.
1: Right.
0: But odd schedules starting the season on a Wednesday kind of shook things up. And so today, I kind of like that, though. You know,
1: yeah.
0: You deprive the people, and then when they get it, oh, it tastes so much better.
1: It does. It's like your first meal after going on a fast, right?
0: Oh, yeah.
1: It's so good.
0: A long road trip when you really got to pee.
1: Exactly.
0: You know, and you're like, oh, my gosh. I think it was worth it to have held it that long.
1: As long as you don't pee your pants.
0: Yeah, yeah. Don't do that.
1: Don't do that.
0: Don't do that. All right. But in the meantime, we've got your ABCs of the M's. And yes, I know that it feels like you're just playing out the string at this point. Even they act like they're just playing out the string at this point. But nonetheless, there's some really juicy topics, and the alphabet knows that.
1: Oh, yeah.
0: So we left off of the letter N. We didn't even get to the letter N yesterday because we ended up doing Mirror Mirror for an entire hour and ran out of time to do the ABCs of the M's. So let's make good on that. N is for Naylor.
1: Eesh.
0: We have to talk about it. I mean, you win a game 7-2, and yet the entire internet blows up with people, Mariner fans, furious at the way Josh Naylor taunted Zach Neto on his way back to third base, and in taunting him wasn't quick enough amid the taunt to get back in time to not get doubled off third base. I mean, of all the people that I've had a problem with in terms of their approach to this season, because I really, you know, I think at times it's looked like this team doesn't care. I really do believe that this team cares. And they are devastated by the fact that they've played so poorly. And they know that they've wasted a season with a very talented roster. Of all the guys, Anders, that I believe did kind of check out, it's Josh Naylor. And it's not always. It's just intermittent. He just sometimes kind of gives me the impression,
1: yep,
0: I don't really care right now.
1: And it's not
0: in the next inning, he might.
1: Yeah, and it's not just on the field or in all the base paths. It's his at-bats, too. Like, it's completely different than what we saw last year. A guy that would battle at the plate a bunch. Mm-hmm. He's just swinging at the first pitch, hoping to put it in play, and just grounding out to second base, or maybe gets through every once in a while. But you can't help but think that he got his money and kind of is coasting at this point.
0: I mean, there is... I mean, Austin Hedges famously now said, nobody likes you in the game against the Guardians earlier this year. And that's somebody that they used to play together with the Guardians.
1: Yep.
0: It's also somebody that works out with Cal every offseason. I thought that was significant when he said that.
1: Yeah.
0: I'm not trying to start some sort of sort of hornet's nest here, but for him to use those words... And it looked like it bothered Josh a little bit. Like, he wanted to fight him.
1: Mm-hmm.
0: I think Josh Naylor might not be the teammate we thought that he appeared to be last season. There have been a lot of stories that have come out about him being just odd. And it's not that he's a bad guy. But I think that inconsistent, like, I'm going to do everything it takes to win one moment.
1: Yeah.
0: And then the next moment, I'm going to look like I don't care. That might be part of his personality, and it might be something that, like, you know, is out of his control.
1: Yeah.
0: For all I know, I mean, we are in a world where we're aware of, you know, conditions like that now.
1: Yeah, and of all the kind of weird individual moments of the season, whether it's Julio throwing the ball into the stands when there's two outs, whether it's Randy literally not even running to go catch a foul ball, I think this one struck a different chord with me personally, because it's lack of focus, in while inexcusable, it's also like, okay, well, that happens sometimes. This is more like, hey, I feel like I can taunt you, like we're playing the Angels on September 5th, 16th when we're both out of it, but
0: we're,
1: I can taunt
0: five.
1: You yeah, but I can still taunt you because that's who I am, ha ha ha. You're not in a place to do that, dude. Look at your season. Look at your team's season. It's just that I can't, like, it rubbed me extremely the wrong way.
0: Well, a lot of people. I will present a mild defense.
1: Okay.
0: I think he was arguing that he thought Neto didn't catch the ball. I think that was his argument. So that he nonchalanted it back because in that case, he would have had to have been tagged. And so I think that was his defense. And I think Dan Wilson bought that defense.
1: Yep.
0: Otherwise, that was the moment to say, get out of the game.
1: Yeah.
0: I mean, if there was a moment to say, that's enough.
1: Yeah.
0: I mean, I've watched you play lackadaisical first base at times. I've watched you take lackadaisical at bats at times. I've watched you loaf down when a ball was booted on a what shouldn't have been a double play, and you didn't hustle it.
1: Yep.
0: And I've forgiven you everything, but I'm not going to forgive you this. Go sit down. Go sit down for the rest of the game. We're going to have a talk as soon as the game is over. So, obviously, Dan bought the excuse that he thought he'd trapped.
1: Of course he did. Of course he did.
0: But it's something. It's something. And, man, it felt really good when this team re-signed Josh Naylor in the offseason. And now I'm wondering if that was a mistake.
1: Yeah, I mean, 206, personality aside, Naylor's leading the team in hits and is second to Randy in average. This is why batting average is one of the most flawed stats. Mm. He's hitting 270, yes, but he has 10 home runs. And he has a slugging percentage that is 50 points worse than he has had since 2022. It's worse than his worst year since 2022. This is just, it's a guy like, we didn't pay you to be a singles hitter.
0: We paid him to provide power,
1: yes,
0: to drive in runs, to play a solid first base, which at times he hasn't. Other times he's been spectacular.
1: Yeah.
0: At first base. And I certainly thought we were paying somebody that the players liked.
1: Yeah.
0: And that he liked being here, and that we were going, because at times he's the guy that will punch through the wall to score the run.
1: Yes, he will.
0: And then at other times, I mean, the lackadaisical first base that he played earlier in the season, where everything was just some sort of nonchalant, yeah, hot dog show, was one of the things that I think put this team in the hole. And I'm not going to try to bury the guy. No. But it has been a source of frustration this year, and that play last night was symbolic,
1: yep,
0: of the Josh Naylor we have that I didn't think that we had.
1: And I think it reverberates to the rest of the team. I think it does.
0: O is for Okamoto. I brought this up yesterday at the tail end of the show. I wanted to bring it back up again. Man, this guy's at 32 home runs with the Toronto Blue Jays. We had a chance to get him on the cheap. I don't know why the Japanese superstar import went for so cheap in the offseason this year, but both he and Murakami did. I, at one point in the offseason, said, get them both. But, you know, I love Japanese players.
1: Yeah, I know you do.
0: So I wanted one of them. We didn't get either of them. And I know Murakami's run into some strikeout issues, but that was expected. I also might argue that Murakami is the reason, the biggest reason, why the White Sox,
1: yes,
0: are in playoff contention right now. Meanwhile, Okamoto, how good would he have looked on our roster at a really reasonable price that John Stanton shouldn't have balked at?
1: At a position that you've needed all
0: third
1: year
0: base,
1: long.
0: Yeah.
1: And, like, I get it. You're bringing in Donovan to play that, but you can foresee that he was going to be injured for the entire year, but even that, like, you're asking him to play a position that he hadn't played very much. So having some sort of cover and a guy that's had a proven track record in Japan, obviously, of playing that spot, and, you know, obviously he's a really good hitter. So, yeah, I agree. It's a missed opportunity there.
0: Yeah. And then I will end it there.
1: All right.
0: I was going to squeeze one more in, but I think it's too big of a conversation.
1: Yeah.
0: And I do not want to be late for our first roundtable,
1: oh, yeah,
0: of the season. So we'll pick up the ABCs of the M's tomorrow. That'll still be a fresh topic. My P.
1: Ooh, now
0: burning
1: you have
0: a hole through my pocket.
1: Now you guys have to guess what it is.
0: Yeah.
1: What is the P that Chuck is thinking about?
0: Yeah. You might think I got to go pee, but I don't got to go pee right now. I can save it till tomorrow. I can hold it.
1: Oh, wow.
0: All right. 12-man roundtable is next. 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

0: Thursday. Football season is here, and we have one more piece to add to our football season, and that is the 12th Man Roundtable. We do it every year. 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Our Seahawks insider, Greg Bell, and our QB1, Hugh Millen, joining Anders and I for a little roundtable action as the 1-0 Seahawks get set to take on the Arizona Cardinals this Sunday in Arizona. The Cardinals are also 1-0, and believe it or not, for our first roundtable, we are already talking about our backup quarterback having to play an integral part in this season in Drew Lock. And so we light this firecracker here on a Thursday. Good morning, Hugh. How you doing?
1: I am well. Great to be with you.
0: Look at that. Okay, yeah. Do you see my new background on the Zoom call? Yeah, see? They put me in space on this. I don't know why. I didn't do it, Hugh.
1: You look like Clarence, and It's a Wonderful Life. You're trying to get your wings or something. I don't know.
2: It's Carl Sagan over here.
1: I don't know. Man, talk about the voice of God coming down.
2: Yeah, right? Wow. Jeez.
0: Yeah, I didn't do it. I don't even know how it happened. I'm not even capable of doing it. But yes, I'm floating in space.
2: Excellent.
0: Right now.
2: I love
0: like
2: it.
0: John Glenn. John Glenn hosting your
2: American hero.
0: Hosting your roundtable. We got Greg Bell here as well. Happy football season. Happy roundtabling to you, Seahawks insider Greg Bell. Can you hear me? He looks puzzled. All right. Well, we'll try to get Greg up and running here on the show, but let's go ahead and dive in, Greg. Hugh, I don't want to wait any longer. And so,
3: you're impatient.
0: Oh,
2: wow!
0: All right. Well, I mean, no, I'm not impatient. I went to you; you weren't there. So now I'm was going to move on from that. That's not impatient. 3.5 minutes into it. All right, let's talk. I will start with Greg because I do want to get a Sam Darnold update here. So what's going on with our quarterback here in this game?
3: Well, you won't find it on the injury report because he's listed as did not participate, but he had cleats on and was on the field throwing yesterday and doing dropbacks before practice by himself on the side field. And that surprised me. That doesn't portray that he's going to be out a long time. But Mike McDonald did declare that he is indeed out for Sunday and Drew Lock will start. It is telling he's not on injured reserve. It is telling he's got cleats on and throwing 7 days after the injury and that it's not a bone issue. It's a muscle issue and his rear end is glute. So shorter term injury, as the Seahawks have said, and he's already thrown. I asked Mike McDonald, is he shut down? And he said, no, he's killing his rehab. He's doing everything. He just can't play this weekend. So it looks on the shorter side. I would say it's still optimistic to expect he'd be able to play next week at Washington in week 3. I think it's more realistic week 4 that he returns.
0: All right, Hugh, when the injury went down, I mean, we were all really worried. So you get that report. How are you feeling about Sam and his future, his immediate future here?
1: I feel very good. I would suspect, just my hunch, is that there's a good chance he'll play against Commanders. I don't think that that's anything for certain. But look, I don't mean to be a party pooper to all of your fun this week, but I can tell you this. It has nothing to do with anything near the rectum. You look like I know that's gonna all be right. A disappointment. You have to find your I don't know, find another sandbox to play in.
2: All right.
1: Look, if you just kind of piece together all just common sense, he was pointing up at near his hip when he walked off. Okay. Yeah. That's a key part of this. We hear the glutes, we know that's the butt. And then we say, okay, if you know a little bit more anatomy, you say, well, I know gluteus maximus, right? So that's the main butt muscle. Well, there's also the gluteus medius, which is exactly where he was pointing at.
0: Okay.
1: And the muscle attaches up near the hip. It's part of the glute, but it's, you know, technically, anatomically, it's the hip and it's not really a power muscle for a quarterback, but it is a stabilizing, muscle for the quarterback. Tendon is where a muscle attaches to a bone, right? Because bones need to be connected to muscles to move, like it's all pretty basic anatomy. And so like I would bet a lot of money that this is a strain of the gluteus medius. And the reason why the Seahawks aren't talking about it is because it's a very uncommon injury. Mm. It's as simple as that. So you don't have a lot of data. You know, guy pulls a hamstring. We've got the NFL has a wealth of information on what we expect from that soft tissue. But this isn't a very uncommon injury. And so, you know, I think that you just kind of proceed with caution, but I think things are looking good, in the short term for a Sam Darnold return.
0: All right. Well, that does give me a whole new perspective. So thank you, Hugh. I do appreciate that.
1: Okay.
0: All right. Well, let's evaluate Drew Lock then. That's our starting quarterback this week. Hugh, I'll just bounce it right back to you. What did you see from him in reserve there Wednesday against the Patriots?
1: Well, I think first of all, let's just talk about the operation, because you know, when you talk about making a team when you're, you know, a sophomore in high school or what have you, you know, the coach has to feel like you can run the operation. You can get your team in and out of the huddle. You know how to run the football team at the line of scrimmage. That's like that's the building block of quarterbacking. So they had a couple of breakdowns. It happens. It certainly happens in week one. It certainly happens with a new offense coordinator in week one. But knowing Mike McDonald, and how much he takes control of the entire football team and how he will make sure, like insist that this is cleaned up. I think that you're talking about guy, you know, plenty of experience in the building. Drew Lock, eighth year. It's going to be fine. And they just had to clean up the operation. He kept the ball out of harm's way. Other than the corner out off to the Seahawks sideline early on, really not a chance for any ball to get intercepted. That was very tight coverage. And then beyond that, I mean, he had four or five big-time throws, what I would say. Like legitimate NFL starter caliber plays with guys in his face. You know, the touchdown pass that he had, the 45-yarder. The Seahawks absolutely, they completely busted the protection. Gray Zabel blocks down the defensive tackle in the B gap, comes unblocked. So Drew Lock, you know, there was no time to scan the field. He had to just turn and whirl and get the ball to, Njigba. And of course, Njigba made a great play from there, but Drew Lock made a hell of a lot better play than you might think. And so he gets more credit than maybe some are willing to give in that regard. So I just think it's an automatic game ball situation with a job well done.
0: Yeah. All right. So Greg, he's had an entire week to practice, get those reps that he didn't get going into that Patriots game, and suddenly his world got turned upside down. So how much does that benefit the situation? But on the flip side, the Cardinals get to prepare for a Drew Lock team and not a Sam Darnold team as well. So that's a little bit something that goes against Drew Lock. So how does that all measure out this week?
3: Well, there's no doubt in the NFL, if you're facing a backup quarterback, you've gained as an opponent. There's no right. That's why he's a backup quarterback. Incidentally, about the game ball situation, Mike McDonald after the game regretted that he didn't give a game ball to Drew Lock immediately in the locker room. He gave three to the new owners, the Kozla family. And then he said, well, maybe Drew Lock gets a belt or something for competition and the things they wear around, the WWE belts they wear around the facility. The difference between Drew Lock this week and last week is preparation. He was just thrown in and was ad hocing game planning. He wasn't doing the game plan. He was doing a lot of the plays that he ran in spring and summer and in training camp. That fourth and one 45-yard touchdown, the hitch route from the left slot to Jaxon Smith-Njigba, where he looked right to left and it was his third read, that was not a play in the game plan. And new offensive coordinator Brian Fleury decided on the fly, instead of running a game plan play on the fourth and one down 10-3, the most important play of the game to that point, let's run a play that Lock ran a lot in training camp, irregardless of this game plan. And that's the genesis of that play. This week, completely different. Fleury is modeling the game plan against the Cardinals' defense for what they've shown so far, yes, but more so to how Lock can attack the Cardinals' defense. Drew Lock was playing with how Sam Darnold would attack the defense. Now, there may be subtleties that aren't really apparent, and they may run the same plays anyway. But no doubt, It was an ad hoc nature last week. It is an entrenched, I'm the starter full week this week. This whole thing reminds me of Trevoyne Boykin. I think I brought it up with you yesterday, Chuck. We wouldn't even be here. Drew Lock would not even be here if not for Trevoyne Boykin. Since about 8 or 9 years ago, we all remember that they had an undrafted rookie quarterback from TCU as their number two because Russell Wilson never got hurt, never missed a snap, a meaningful snap. Well, then all of a sudden, Ndamukong Suh lands on Russell Wilson's ankle in the opener when they played the Dolphins. I think it was 2017-18. And then Wilson was hurt for the first 3-4 weeks of the season. And Trevoyne Boykin had to play meaningful snaps early in the game, and it scared the hell out of John Schneider. And since that point, he has traded twice for backup quarterbacks who have started in this league, and he signed two of them. Remember, he traded for Brett Hundley, who had been starting for the Packers. He traded a sixth-round pick to get Brett Hundley to be Russell Wilson's backup after the Trevoyne Boykin disaster. And then he made sure Drew Lock was part of that Russell Wilson trade from Denver. And then he signed Lock back after he was a year away with the Giants. And he gave him a 2-year deal, which is unusual for a quarterback of 8 years' experience, a backup to get a 2-year deal. This is why he did it, for this circumstance. The Seahawks think they're going to stay afloat, that they're not just going to get by, that Lock will win them games, like he did the December 2023 Monday night game against the Eagles, like he did against the Patriots last week. So this is what begat Trevoyne Boykin and the Russell and John Schneider said never again. It's going to pay off here the next couple of weeks.
4: Yep.
1: Yeah. Well, on that touchdown, he'd be reading left to right. Gonzalez, the corner, matches the back in the flat. He doesn't have time for the corner out. There was no opportunity for a hitch. They broke the protection. They turn the defensive tackle in the B gap wide ass open. There's not a protection in the history of football that would turn a defensive tackle scot free on that front. What underscores it for me is he didn't even have a chance to take one hitch on that. He had to turn, wheel, and throw somewhat sidearm to get around the defensive tackle who was unblocked. And then he had another one coming going the opposite direction where they put in Jigba in the backfield. He runs a little option route, a little choice route, sits. He had another guy barreling down on him, and he's throwing sidearm again with not stepping the ball. And so this arm talent that John Schneider was attracted to, you know, he had a out route to Njigba on what's called a cat blitz. Corner comes off, the safety comes over. Guy's right in it. Actually had two guys in his face because the right guard bust, or overset. And he's throwing kind of sidearm with nobody there. I mean, there's multiple plays where his arm talent, even on relatively short throws, if you don't have that kind of juice in your arm, it looks a lot murkier. And then you go through the backup quarterbacks, the Bailey Zappies of the world. I've gone through the long list of lesser talented backup quarterbacks. They're not making those throws. So you got a guy who has absolutely starter traits, and on several occasions on Wednesday night, he showed starter traits.
4: How great is it, Hugh? I mean, you've been a backup in your career, to get all of those reps and actually feel prepared entering a football game versus trying to adjust on the fly.
1: Yeah, I think it's not just the reps, but I think it's mentally – you know, you're generally got to the NFL because you started in college. So you're used to wanting to know all week. Well, so I'm not going to speak for all backup quarterbacks. Some quarterbacks have said, and their play suggests that they do better when they just, that, you know, hey, you know, Tommy, throw your helmet on and run in. But I'll speak for the group of quarterbacks that prefer it the other way, that you know all week and what have you, because that's a routine that you're familiar with. Mm-hmm. Now the other part of it is for Wednesday night, obviously being the opener, and on a relative scale, it was on the heels of training camp. So he was not far removed from a period of time when he was getting a lot of reps because it was in training camp. Had this happened on in mid-November or early December, then the the accumulation of lack of reps with the offense. Of course, you're still, you're practicing against the defense, the scout team quarterbacks, so you're getting used to the, you're staying used to the speed of the game, but you're not used to running your offense with those guys. So I think he got a benefit from this all happening in week one.
4: Greg, running back will be a great friend to Drew. A running game will be a great friend to Drew Lock this week. It always is to the quarterback. There were a lot of people, I think Hugh included, very satisfied with what they saw from Jadarian Price, but unsatisfied that he didn't get the ball more. So how much do you suspect Jadarian Price in the running game is going to be the focal point of the offense to help Drew out in his start on Sunday?
3: A hell of a lot more than it was, especially in the first three quarters against New England. I couldn't believe when I was sitting there that he was averaging 8 yards a carry in the first half, yet had only 6 touches in the first 25 snaps of the half. There's no way he should have fewer than a fourth of the set. When your starting quarterback goes down, there's no way he should have had a fourth of the carries. It struck me that Brian Fleury was trying to do a little bit of everything in the first part of his first game as an offensive play caller. Get Smith and Jigba the ball. Let's feature A.J. Barner. Let's go multiple wide receivers. Get the damn ball to your running back and let him control down and distance so that you have third and short and you can do anything. I mean, he had a 13-yard run to begin the game, and he didn't touch the ball the rest of the drive. That Darnold ended up getting sacked and hurt on third down. He had a 12-yard run in his next drive, and he didn't touch the ball the end of that drive either. He had an 8-yard run for a first down in the second quarter, didn't touch the ball the rest of the next play. Drew Lock got sacked. The drive was over. It was fits and spurts, and I asked Price after the game about that. Not only was Price playing for the first time since November 29th, Notre Dame at Stanford, when he finally plays, he gets the ball once, and then 20 minutes of real clock time, real lifetime later, he'd get the ball again. And he said, yeah, it was tough. It was tough to get into rhythm. He said the whole offense was having a hard time with the rhythm. The pre-snap penalties, the procedure operational penalties Hugh alluded to, they had 7 of those. Those should go down with the backup quarterback having a full week of practice. But no doubt, Price should get the ball the first 3 plays of the game. If they have to punt, then they didn't block it well. He should have 8-10 carries in the first quarter. Let's see what he does. That he didn't have to do that at Notre Dame. He was a backup to Jeremiah Love. Let's see what he looks like. The Seahawks owe it to themselves to see what their number one draft pick, their heir, their replacement for Kenneth Walker, the reason they let Walker walk for all the money he got from Kansas City, they owe it to themselves to see, okay, who is this guy? I was just baffled for the end of the third quarter at how little they used Price. I asked McDonald after the game about it, and he said, yeah, we're going to look at that. He said a bunch of other things, but he said, yeah, we're going to look at that. And that tells me you're going to get a lot of number 8 Jadarian Price on Sunday.
4: Ken Walker looked really good on Monday. Hugh, your thoughts on the running back situation?
1: I agree with Greg. I expected them to show more of Jadarian Price. Now, I do think it's interesting to note, you know, I studied just his plays at one point just to kind of see all of them back to back, all of his runs. They're all wide runs other than the second run was what's called a duo inside run and that he chose to bounce, which I think was probably a good read and credit the corner for the Patriots for making the play. But I think that it's an unanswered question how he's going to run inside. He's a little bit lighter. That's been an issue that we've talked about. I was surprised he didn't, you know, Greg talked about that first drive. In my judgment, I think there are a few people around that are a tad bit over effusive about George Helani as a running back. And I think it's interesting to note on the play that, you know, and one of them being one of the attributes being the, well, he's such a good pass blocker. Well, he was the one that took the L in pass blocking on the play that Darnold got hurt. The reason Darnold is on the move, running to his left and getting chased down by Draymond Jones, it's not the guy who was blocking Draymond Jones, which was Abe Lucas. It was the halfback who did a poor job in blitz protection. So, I don't think the Seahawks have a number 2 running back. You know, I think they have a 1 and they have three threes.
4: Hmm.
1: until Charbonnet gets back.
2: Yeah.
1: Yeah. Or two or three threes. And I say that a little bit for radio effect, but I'm mostly convicted on that proposition. So we'll see with Price. I do think it's an interesting point you make that, you know, a year ago, Walker, you know, you wanted to just not overload him, and then look at how when yeah. they really needed him, he was able to put the juice on, and he was healthy, and his legs were ready to go take over the games in the most vital games, and that's a fair point. That's absolutely a fair point. So let's see how the Seahawks manage this. Trust the people who are making the decisions on that in the moment. I'm thinking, as Greg did, was that hang on. You just lost your quarterback.
4: Yeah.
1: You may have had a plan for this game to ease Jadarian Price in. Part of the plan that you're talking about, like, hey, let's get Drew Lock his favorite plays. Let's also, the plan is, let's give the ball to Price more than we thought, because we have a number one tailback. We think we have a number one tailback. We don't really have a bona fide two because Charbonnet's not there. Let's let this kid take the workload against the New England Patriots, and we'll sort the rest out. I would have thought it'd be a little bit more like that. It wasn't. They got the win. Let's see what happens Sunday.
4: All right, Anders, you get the last word on this. Can you got to be quick because we got to get
3: Anders
4: the break.
3: Anders has been shaking his head vigorously up and down, agreeing with all
4: of us. Okay, I need a number for what will satisfy you. Jadarian Price touches on Sunday.
2: I mean, I'm going to stick with the one you asked me 2 days ago. 20. He has to get 20. And that includes running the ball and catching the ball, too. They got to get the ball to him out of the backfield.
1: Oh, okay, so Jadarian Price predecessor, from a draft standpoint, the second overall pick late in the first round, the guy for the Chargers, Odarian, help me out.
2: Omarion Hampton.
1: Omarion Hampton, okay. He at North Carolina averaged 27 touches per game in the year before he got drafted. Because of Jeremiah Love and Notre Dame, you had Price averaged under 10.
4: Mm-hmm.
1: So he's a smaller guy.
2: Skinny legs.
1: He's not used to you know, a little bit wide receiver legs, sorry. I understand it. Look, there's some competing objectives here. Everything we're making is like, hand him the ball. We all want to see it. Is there some effort to preserve him? Yes, that is a worthy objective. Yes. How you balance it is what we'll see going forward.
4: All right, coming up next, we got to talk about the defense, and we also have to set up the opponent, the Arizona Cardinals, as well. It's our 12th man roundtable. It's back for another season. Greg Bell, Hugh Millen with us, Sports Radio 93.3 KJR-FM.
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0: Hey, we're getting back to a normal routine with a football game on a Sunday against the Cardinals. 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All right, let's get into some. We got a lot of stuff to get to here. Seahawks Cardinals on Sunday. We haven't even talked about the defense. I do want to start with some information, Greg. I saw Nick Emanuori running out to a padded practice yesterday. Is there a chance he might play on Sunday against the Cardinals? What's the deal?
3: First of all, for those of you watching on Yahoo, why are you on in space? You look like Carl Sagan or something.
0: Yeah,
3: that's
0: yeah.
3: An interesting background you got going on there.
0: I didn't do it. I don't know why this happened. Somehow I clicked it on, and now suddenly I have the Earth behind me. I don't know why, but I love it. I actually love it.
3: I feel like we're on PBS or something. Talking yes. about the Seahawks. Nick Emanuori was in full pads yesterday, but then they listed him as a limited practice participant. By NFL rules, that means he did not participate in 100% of his normal activities with the team. He has not had a full practice since June. He hasn't had a full practice since the July surgery on his arthroscopic surgery on his ankle. I don't think he's going to play. I think there's a competitive advantage for McDonald to remain coy about this, and I just don't see if he suddenly fully practices today, that 3 days after his first full practice in 4 months, 3 months, that he's going to play in a game. I don't think that's smart for the long-term health of the defense and for what McDonald wants to use Nick Emanuori for. He might. There's a chance, and I think McDonald's going to say there's a chance, and I think they're going to list him as questionable. I think they're going to keep saying limited to keep the Cardinals guessing, but my hunch is no. Ty Okada didn't practice yesterday, so here we are back in the same situation we were last week with both their starting safeties out. I think that's going to mean that a couple safeties are coming up from the practice squad. To me, the question at safety is Trevon Diggs ready to go? They've been trying to ramp him up, his legs, his learning the schemes. Well, now I think he's got time. He's known that, and now they think you may see him make his Seahawks debut on Sunday. If he's up from the practice squad, I think he may start next to Julian Love as it stands now.
0: Well, Nehemiah Pritchett stepped up. Rodney Thomas stepped up. Guy stepped up. Hugh, that seems to be the nature of this defense under Mike McDonald. Your first impression of how they performed last week, was that more Drake May struggling or Mike McDonald putting it to him again?
1: Well, I just keep coming back to how well-coached Seattle is on defense. We had heard overtures in the offseason that Pritchett was really a guy that had they felt had made some progress in year three here and that had got more physical in the weight room and that had a chance to take that to the field, and so they really were counting on him. Well, it all played out on Wednesday night, all of their optimism, and so you get essentially an interception caused by a guy from a safety that was literally on the street. Now, he was in your training camp, but you had to cut him. He was available to everybody else. And so I think, yes, we would love to have Emanuori on the field. That's a hard stop. But since you don't have him, one of the advantages is that all these guys getting the experience – When they're playing the long game and they want to be playing to mid-February, this is going to matter, the experience that they're getting now. Obviously you don't want to kick an L in this division. If you're going to lose division games, you don't want it to be to the Cardinals. So I'm not saying it's worth a loss, but this is where they're at, and they're going to have the benefit down the line, Greg.
0: Well, let's talk about the Cardinals while we have time here. At the beginning of the year, everybody in their pocket schedules put a W next to this game. And now, Hugh, all of a sudden, you've got yourself a backup quarterback starting. The Cardinals beat the crap out of the Chargers to start the season. And Mike LaFleur was the offensive coordinator of that Rams offense, which seemed to have Mike's number a little bit in those last two matchups of the season. So maybe we got to take this Cardinal team a little more seriously. What do you think?
1: Well, I think it's an interesting study based on that note you just said. If he's able to have success, then the conclusion is that this could be scheme driven, because the Rams had their success. In fact, What an irony. The Seahawks set, you know, they're number one in the NFL in not only points per game, but EPA and all these other things. And some of their stats, you have to go back to early in the century. So it was a great defense. And yet the Seahawks defense a year ago set the all-time NFL record for most yards allowed by a quarterback in back-to-back games with no interceptions in those games. That I think it was 842, it might be 832, but that's what Matthew Stafford did. So now you've got that coach coaching the Cardinals. They had a hell of a game. Now, they were not explosive for the most part. There were six completions of air yards of 10 yards or more. One of them was a deep ball to Marvin Harrison up the left sideline. But there's a scheme question about this for sure. Now Brissett was, I would say, very efficient. He had the high completion percentage, not necessarily terribly explosive. They just played in 11 personnel, which is the three wide receivers, one tight end. The tight end McBride is the biggest problem coming in the passing game, and so I think that it should be relatively, you're not seeing the personnel groupings that you saw with the Rams, the 13 personnel with the three tight ends and the multiple.

0: and Josh McNowns and every McNown ever played in the league coming in and beating the Seahawks. And all these cast-off quarterbacks, we've seen them. And the Cardinals had two or three of them come in and beat the Seahawks in Lumen Field. That hasn't happened the last couple of years. When they have opponents they should beat, they pummel them most times. I just can't see Jacoby Brissett leading an offense to multiple touchdowns against the Seahawks defense. I just don't. I think the Cardinals are going to run the ball quite a bit, rely and hope for a field position game, and then try to get turnovers to make it a shorter field to score points on Seattle's defense. Trey McBride, that Hugh mentioned, kills the Seahawks. They've run tight end screens with him. They've run deep stuff. They've run crosses. They treat him like a wide receiver running back against the Seahawks, and he has just destroyed them, no matter who the quarterback has been. That's probably a central point of the game plan. They'd love to have even worry to cover him. They don't. It'll be interesting to me who they devote to McBride. Do they do Rodney Thomas as the fill-in safety in the middle of the field against Trey McBride? If I'm the Cardinals and LaFleur, I'm having McBride match up all over the field against the Seahawks and see who they want to dare cover him with. I think you're going to see Pritchett again because of how he was successful last week, especially in tackling. McDonald didn't like Pritchett's tackling during training camp and preseason. It was why they tried Noah Igbinoghene for a while and taking his spot with the number one defense. But if he tackles and he performs like he did last week, then he can have McDonald can keep Witherspoon inside where he wants him to affect more of the game as a nickel. You're going to see that again on Sunday. But I just Jalen Milroe could be the starting quarterback, and I would say the same thing. The Seahawks will win this because the defense will dominate Jacoby Brissett.
1: I think there's an interesting storyline. Seattle let Boye Mafe go last year. And now, of course, he's with Cincinnati and he made an impact. They kept Derek Hall because Derek Hall is a more complete player, more of a first and second down player. He holds the edge. Now you mentioned the offensive coordinator, the head coach is the offensive coordinator from the Rams. That's an outside zone team. The other day they were 44%, by far the biggest percentage of their plays were the wide zone. And so the setting the edge by Derek Hall, the other person, you know, Leonard Williams played 23 snaps of some variation of right end. More, that was more than he played defensive tackle.
2: Wow.
1: So I think one th if I were to say, is there a personnel concern that I have about Seattle? It might be that we don't see that twitch coming off the edge. I don't know that they're really explosive at the defensive end position, but they're physical and they need to hold the edge on the outside runs. That's going to be a factor for this Sunday.
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13: because he was getting in the spirit of things. For a second there, he was hanging out with the Aurora Borealis. Then he joined me in space, and now look at him. He's on the Hawaiian beaches that Greg Bell was just trotting not too long ago. Yes, look at you. Look at you. You're globetrotting on
14: us. It's a little warmer down here than up there with you in space.
15: That's true.
14: Palm trees. Feeling good.
16: That does look a little bit like the North
14: Shore. You look like you need a park up there.
13: Go kick some dirt in some nerd's face, some sand in some nerd's face.
14: Our radio listeners are just like, what are you guys talking about?
13: Yeah, well, we're on a Zoom call now, and for whatever reason, I clicked on my Zoom, and this has never happened before. I was floating in space. I had a background. So, it's been a topic here today.
15: I love it.
13: And our first roundtable. I hope this stays for the rest of the year. If it doesn't, I had nothing to do with it because I have no idea how to make that happen.
16: It's Mystery Science Theater. You can say that that's that. It looks a little bit like that, actually.
13: All right. Well, let's close out our first roundtable with predictions. Hugh's final thoughts. Greg Anders is new at this, so show him how it's done. Give us what kind of game you expect on Sunday against these Arizona Cardinals and a final score.
16: Another one led by the Seahawks defense. I think DeMarcus Lawrence is going to have a really big game. Hugh talked about the physicality off the edge, and that's what Lawrence specializes in. We saw him wreck Drake May and the Patriots on the final play and forcing the interception. And we didn't even talk about it. That's one of the worst passes an NFL quarterback can make in that situation. The decision and the physical throw was just a putrid choice.
14: Agreed. Yeah. You know, and the receiver, you know what? If you're coaching receivers.
16: Yeah, he gave him no help. Yeah.
14: You don't have to bat the ball down. Just grab him. Do a horse collar. Take the offensive pass interference. It's 10 yards. And you kick a field goal the next down from 10 yards further back.
16: Exactly.
14: Yeah.
16: I just can't see the Cardinals. They're going to have to run the ball for 200 yards to beat the Seahawks, and I don't think that's going to happen either. I just don't see Jacoby Brissett winning this game. I think you're going to see more of Price, as I said. I think it'll be Price's coming out party of 20 carries for 110 yards, and the Seahawks win, let's call it 20-9. I don't think the Cardinals get a touchdown.
13: 20-9.
16: No touchdowns for the Cardinals.
13: All right. There you go, Anders. There's your blueprint.
15: All right.
13: What kind of game you expecting? Give me a score.
15: I do think it's going to be a little bit closer. The Cardinals' ability to control the clock, which they showed against what should have been a good offense and defense, for that matter, in the Chargers, was surprising to me. I don't think they will be as effective in doing that in week two. The Seahawks do come out with a win. I think the preparation for Drew Lock, they kind of unlock him a little bit more.
13: With the dad jokes.
15: Why not? Yeah. Why not? New dad, got to lean into it a little bit.
13: Yeah.
15: I hope we get more Price because I think that means better things for the Seahawks running game, and I think that means better things for the Seahawks offense overall. I think they do that. They get 24 points, but the Cardinals make it close late and get a touchdown to make it 24-20 the final score.
13: 24-20. Look at that. 20 points for the Cardinals against Mike McDonald's defense. All right, Hugh, I know you watched that game between the Cardinals and the Chargers. Let's close out with your thoughts on that. How on earth did the Chargers get steamrolled by the lowly Arizona Cardinals?
14: Yeah, watched every play. And first of all, it struck me. Let's just go from the Chargers' perspective. Now, Seattle plays the Chargers on October 4th, so we'll get into this more. But Mike McDaniel's the new offensive coordinator down there, and I felt like his main objective was to be creative instead of to move the football because he was having the funkiest, we don't have the time to get into detail, funkiest formations that made no sense with guys 5 yards off the ball and they're running up the field. And you're like, wait a minute, you're running, you know, 5 yards just to get the line of scrimmage on a vertical route, crazy motions, whirly board, the things they were trying to do with Justin Herbert's feet, going to his left, spin around, throw to his right. It was like they were just wanting to show off his arm talent, which he has elite arm talent, but there was a lack of basic football there. Now, from the Cardinal perspective, I thought, first of all, the left guard and right guard for the Chargers, that was a miserable game for them. So not even looking at the person, there's a lot of personnel flowing in and out of there. That's a concern for me, the middle of that defensive line for the Cardinals. The other part of it, I thought, you know, they were running man concepts or zone concepts rather against man. And so there wasn't a lot of guys open there for a while. I thought that the Cardinals played great red zone defense when they played zone. They had a good understanding. They looked like they were communicating well. It's so much it prompted me. They got a new head coach. Who's the new defensive coordinator? Like, wow. Mm. Well, it turns out it's the same guy, Nick Rallis. He's been there since 2023. So what that game was an offense in the Chargers with a new offensive coordinator going against a defense that had some continuity. And I think that showed throughout the tape. So in any event, that's some of the matchup concerns I have. That's some of the scheme concerns I have. So I think that they appear to be more formidable than I would have thought. Yeah. They look good.
17: Yeah.
14: They look good, but it's hard to decipher. Was that more Cardinal defense or just the Chargers being, you know, like kind of laying an egg, quite mm-hmm. honestly. Well, and you know, I know Herbert's going to get take a lot of great. There was not a lot there. Tell me any quarterback you want, Josh Allen, put anybody under center. That would not an easy day to be a quarterback. And so, how much of that the Cardinals charge or excuse me. Created, I don't know, but yeah. I think you got to simplify it and just go play, you know, steak and potatoes type of football.
17: Well, thank you for the analysis, also for the anatomy lesson earlier. I really needed that. Okay. As it turned
14: well,
17: out.
14: I know
17: you're going to come in handy.
14: Yeah,
17: yeah. I just thought he got his taffy pulled. That's what I thought happened. Yeah.
14: Well, you know, I'm mean, in the same general area. But I'm going with
17: Gluteus
14: Medius.
17: Yeah. Okay. Yeah. You're going to go with logic and science and facts. That's what you're going to go with.
14: It's fun to play.
17: I can respect that.
14: Yeah. It's fun to play.
18: So we got this until Darnold returns to play. This is the line. Yeah, maybe. This is what we got.
17: Maybe. Okay. I'm not ruling it out. I'll say that. Okay. Not ruling it out. Gentlemen, excellent start. Right. Thank you very much. We'll do it again next week. Our Seahawks insider, Greg Bell, who will be back on the airwaves here at 10 o'clock. So just an hour away from more from Greg. And our QB1, Hugh Millen, joining us as well. And we'll have him back on Friday for his X's and O's segment at 9 o'clock. Coming up next, we got a couple more of these. So we're going to treat them as precious. Ryan Healy will join us. We got to talk some Mariners baseball on Sports Radio 93.3 KJR FM.
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0: Bubba and Renton.
1: All right, 9 o'clock hour. Last week, I didn't get the chance to chat with Ryan Healy, which we look forward to every single week, but we're going to make up for it here today. Joining us now on the radio program, former Mariner corner man, and now you hear him all the time on Mariners TV, where he's doing a sensational job. Ryan Healy is with us here on Chuck in the Mornings. Good morning, sir. How are you?
2: I'm doing well, man. How are you? How are you?
1: I'm doing good. I'm doing really good. And you've been doing a lot more TV here as of late. So it's been good hearing you, even though you haven't exactly had the greatest stretch of Mariners baseball to have to describe. What's that been like for you? What's just the general mood that you had to cover here the last couple of weeks?
2: Interesting to say the least. I've been fortunate to see some of the highs this season as well. The A plus game winning streak that went on in the end of May, early June, and they were hitting a bunch of home runs. I got to call a lot of those games. I've called quite a few walk off wins as well this season. So there's been a lot of highs that I've been able to experience. I felt like the Athletic series, that 4-game set, was kind of like the make or break. It almost felt like the energy around the park felt like that was the make or break series for that team. And they kind of played like it, and obviously they came out there, lost the first three. The first one was ugly. Game two, that was Friday on the 4th, they lost 6-7. Felt like they were in that game, had a chance to win, and after that game, it just felt heavy. And then all of a sudden, you know, I felt like Saturday was kind of the ripple effect of what the first two looked like, and then they, you know, snuck one out with Brian Wu throwing a gem on Sunday, and that was kind of the Aaron Goldsmith used the word salvage, but then backpedaled on it because he felt like at that point there was enough damage inflicted by the A's that you couldn't salvage it. It was just more like a moral victory. But you could definitely feel some of the pressure. I think the trip coming back from Boston when they actually lost that devastating game one there and then won the next two and then had to fly across country after a late start. Like they were tired, which is part of the grind of the season. And this time of year, it hits you a little harder. But there was definitely some pressure being felt around the ballpark for that homestand.
1: Tuesday night, Logan, after the game, said that he used the line, like, we just expected all season long that it was going to turn around, and it just never did. Have you ever been on a team like that where the expectations were higher and you were expecting to turn it around, and then you had to face the grim reality, man, guys, it's just not going to happen for us this year? What is that experience like?
2: It's tough. It's really tough. And I've gone through it in different phases of my career at different levels in college. I remember my freshman year of college, you go through the season, you have a star-studded junior class that you know is going to have about 7 or 8 guys drafted. You got a first rounder throwing Friday night and just weren't able to piece it together. Like there just wasn't a ton of connection between the team, and you could feel it on the field where there was just separation amongst individuals, and it was frustrating. And I think there was pieces of that this year. I've also know that I've gone through that at the major league level. There was teams that weren't expected to succeed and then all of a sudden got off to a really hot start. And then in the clubhouse, we're like, we can win it all this year. And then reality hits and it just becomes really frustrating because now you don't know why you were really good and then really bad. When you expect to be really good, though, it's frustrating when the pieces don't fall into place because one of two things happens from the player's perspective. You either do too much or you don't do enough. And when you're doing too much, you're trying to force the puzzle pieces to fit into the slots on the board that don't fit. And you're sitting there kind of cram at home and it won't work and you don't know why. Like it's not hard to figure out the problem at the major league level. It's really easy. There are so many analytics and videos and stuff. You know what the problem is. But Chuck, the solution is dang near impossible to find when you are competing every single night against the best in the world.
1: Yeah, and how difficult is that from a professional baseball perspective where you're playing every single day? There's no chance to go, you know, this weekend I'm going to go swimming with my aunts and uncles, you know, like you did in Little League. And then we'll try to pick it back up on Tuesday night at the old ball yard. It's every single night you're down, you're disappointed, maybe even depressed. And yet the game requires so much friggin' focus. Like it's a slow played game, but if you lose your focus, you might have a line drive, you know, take your hat off if you're not locked in at that moment. We've seen a lot from Josh Naylor lately, sort of this absent-minded kind of baseball. But can you speak from the other side, from a Naylor's perspective, or because that obviously makes the fans angry to see that sort of thing, but how hard it is at this stage of the year to remain locked in? And is that any excuse for what we've seen from Naylor and others here recently?
2: I'm not big on excuses. I'm not here to make excuses for anybody. I certainly do my best to not make excuses for myself. When mistakes happen, you have to own them and make adjustments. What I will give you this perspective of the players of, as a day-to-day grind, we focus so hard as the player to do energy-saving activities. And the way that we save energy as players is by having a really regimented routine. And we know exactly what we're going to do that day from the moment we wake up, the moment we step in the batter's box at 7 o'clock for a bat number one. I know who I'm facing. I know what my plan is. And I didn't have to have these high-stress thought processes to be able to go compete. I saved all my energy and focus for 6:40 when the lights flip on. The challenge is when things aren't going well, all that energy that you're supposed to be preserving for game time is used in early work. It's used between 1 p.m. and 6 p.m. because you're watching video, you're in the batting cage grinding, you're in the gym trying to get your workout in, you're in the training room trying to get your body right, because at this point in the season, 150-plus games in, your body feels like you know what, and you just want to cry, but you can't. You got to keep going. You got to find a way. And now all of a sudden, the extra work that was helping you early in the season, you went back into skid, but you don't have the energy to go do the early work because your body hurts. And now I'm like, okay, I'm just maybe not going to swing the bat today before the game starts, and my first at-bat's going to come in the game. But then you go 0-for-4. All right, tomorrow I got to do earlier work. I got to hit more.
1: Yeah.
2: You saw Julio Rodriguez hitting on the field, batting practice, alone for back-to-back day games, just trying to get the feel right. And all of a sudden, he starts to click a little bit, has a couple good at-bats, hits a bullet to right field, hits a big 3-run home run. You just never know when it's going to show up. But as a player, when your energy tank is being depleted all day because you're trying to fix the problems that are showing up and experimenting with different solutions, you don't have the same fortitude and focus and energy that you need to compete at the major league level, and then you get the results that you've seen.
1: Ryan Healy is with us. I want to stay on that because I need your perspective on this. Like, the psychology of this game just cannot be emphasized enough. It is just so difficult. And Anders and I were talking earlier in the show about how good Cal Raleigh's swing looks right now. And you brought up Brian Wu, who looks like Brian Wu again all of a sudden. But that was our best hitter by far last year, our best pitcher by far last year. And they struggled all season long. So what's going through their minds right now? Like, at least I found it, thank goodness, I'm not cooked as a ball player and I can't wait till next season? Or is it, damn, why did this show up now when I needed it back in May?
2: I'll answer your question with a question. Which one of those two sounds like it takes more energy away from you?
1: Damn, why didn't that show up in May?
2: So at this point, they don't have the energy to be able to go down that rabbit hole. They'll probably spend October now reflecting on that, kicking themselves a little bit, but at least there's closure to it. Like, there's closure to that loop of frustration that was keeping him up at night, because Brian Wu didn't have answers for why he was struggling on the road. And it didn't look like the stuff was different. My guess is his routine was the same exact, maybe sleeping in a different bed, but can we really like throw a bed on the private flight and bring it with us? Like, is that, I mean, I'm sure they would have, I'm sure he would have tried it if he thought that would have helped, but you have to pick the mentality at this point in time, and you have to give the specific thoughts, the most attention that are going to promote the player for that day. And if you heard Cal's post-game interview yesterday, he didn't even have the energy to answer questions in elaborate format. And that's not really him. Like, he's not going to word vomit like I am. So he won't be probably on talk show radios when he's done playing. And he also made a little bit more money, so he'll be all right. But it's the same thought that he said. That's the truth. It's just the next day is the most important one. The next opportunity we get is the most important one. We're going to do everything we can to win that game, and that's what our focus is. That's where they're all at right now. They have to be. To be able to finish this season out the best they possibly can, they know they've already lost the opportunity that was sitting right in front of them, and they don't have answers yet. That's why they're going to have a long offseason, hopefully find those answers, come back rejuvenated next spring training, and see what they can do different.
1: How surprised are you? Think back to what you thought about this team back in March. How surprised are you that we're here? I mean, scale from 1 to 10. Is it like an 11? Is it like a 7? How surprised are you that we're not talking about setting our rotation for the playoffs especially considering what the Astros and Rangers, they didn't exactly run away with things. Are you shocked that we're talking about topics like this instead of those fun, who do you play at third base, the first game of the playoffs? Where are you at with all of that?
2: I've seen enough baseball cycles to not be totally shocked. I know a lot of fans are confused at why things have happened this way, and that confusion, when you don't have control over something, multiplies in frustration because the fans can't go out there and make the players play better or make them win games or make them make the playoffs, and that's really frustrating because that's all you want. And I feel that as a fan, and I told you this last fall in September and October and how blessed I felt and how excited I was to feel like a part of a team again, even though I couldn't do anything to contribute. And then being a part of the team all season long in a different perspective, like I would be in the booth post game after a loss and I would feel down.
1: Yeah.
2: When I didn't strike out a single time, I didn't make a single error, I didn't give up a single home run, but I still felt down because I know how crummy that feels from the player's perspective. So I can't sit here and say I'm shocked at this point of the year. I empathize with the players and the fans especially because everyone deserved more. But I also know that in spring training, things looked like it was just a golden brick road ahead of everyone, and this was going to be a tremendous season. And then you hear the interview from Logan Gilbert that says, I just don't know why it never came together.
1: Right.
2: And we're all just flabbergasted by the reality that we're living in right now, and we don't have answers to why this happened. And that just multiplies the frustration on everyone involved.
1: You know, another thing that I think set in on him in that interview was, my gosh, am I closing in on my last starts as a Mariner? How fast it can go on you. I mean, if there's a lesson to be learned from any athlete out there, is do not take anything for granted. Logan Gilbert, he said it in the interview, like, it felt like I just got into the league and here I am 1 year away from free agency, 6 years into my career. I thought we would have won it all by now. We haven't. And now I have to face the grim reality that I might be on another team. I mean, he didn't say this, but he might be on another team next year. This tightly knit starting pitching crew that I've never seen a closer bunch of athletes to one another than these guys are. And now I think, Ryan, some reality is setting in. Like, man, we didn't accomplish that ultimate goal that we were sure we were going to accomplish. One or two of us could be gone next year and our little fraternity could be broken up. And I think that some depression is sort of setting in with some of these guys right now.
2: Yeah, I agree with a lot of that. I think as the players, like every single season ending is a humble reminder that this team will never be the same again.
1: Yeah.
2: Like it'll never be 100%.
1: You're going to lose somebody. There's no doubt about that every year.
2: Every single year. And that's always the hardest part. It's not like, all right, boys, I'll see you all in 4 months or 5 months. Like that's not the reality. And the struggle and the challenge of, you know, professional sports, no matter what sport it is that when a team has high expectations and underperforms, it forces this kind of just, what's the word? Thinking of, what do you do with your taxes? You're going to do an audit. Yeah. It's going to force an audit. Uh-huh. Sorry, it's early over here. My coffee's still hitting. It forces an organization to do an audit from top to bottom. And if you look at it of what the fans have put out there, like they want the team to be sold. They want the front office to be fired. They want all the coaches gone. They want to trade all the players. Like the fans have already started the auditing process that the organization's going to have to do. And when a team underperforms and they felt like they put together a championship caliber roster and it didn't happen, now everything's free game. And that's really hard because what happens next, nobody knows. And as fans of this team and, you know, media members of this sport and this organization, we just kind of sit back and observe and see what's going to happen.
1: You know who had a great year for the Mariners? Ryan Healy.
2: You know what my war was?
1: You had a great year. What was your war this year?
2: My war was literally zero.
1: Well, at least it wasn't negative.
0: Replacement level, Ryan. Replacement level.
2: That's fair.
1: Had a great year. No question about it. All right, man. Well, great stuff as always. We'll have a couple more of these with you, which we look forward to. But kind of feels like they're playing out the string at this point. But on the other hand, Dan Wilson like managed his ass off last night. He managed with some urgency last night. There's no question about it. And so I guess they'll play it out to the end, right?
2: Nothing else he can really do at this point.
1: Yeah. All right, man. Thank you. Appreciate you.
2: Thank you, guys.
1: All right. Ryan Ealy joining us right here. Former Mariner joins us every week at this time to talk some Mariners baseball. One thing I didn't bring up with him that you and I discussed off the air, and I think it's appropriate in the shadow of that conversation about Logan Gilbert and the pitching staff.
0: Yeah.
1: I don't think George Kirby's going to be here next season.
0: Yeah, I don't either.
1: But Anders asked me a question about like his performance and being worried.
0: What happened to him, man?
1: Yeah, what happened to him? That was
0: four,
1: the question.
0: Five walks? Never seen that from George.
1: I think this is one of the main problems. And I didn't want to bring it up to Ryan because I didn't want to put him in an uncomfortable position. But I can make it pretty uncomfortable here. We talked mirror, mirror about Jerry yesterday.
0: Yeah.
1: And one of the things I was sure was going to come up, and we just didn't have time because there were so many texts and so many talkbacks.
0: Probably did.
1: But the culture.
0: Yeah.
1: I think that Jerry DePoto really struggled with understanding how to develop culture. He should go to Mike McDonald camp if he's still around this offseason. If he hasn't at this point, you're a fool.
0: Yeah.
1: And if you're not going to rectify that, if you're not going to call Mike McDonald and try to get some tips, you're making a huge mistake. Jed Fish did it.
0: Yep.
1: No, everybody in town is leaning on Mike McDonald right now because he seems like he's got it figured out. Jerry took a different tack. At least he acknowledged it is an issue. I didn't give enough credit to clubhouse chemistry. I watched Moneyball. I've kind of lived Moneyball. Billy Beane wasn't friends with the players. He kept his distance on purpose. That's the kind of executive that I want to be, but it seems to have blown up in my face a couple of times. I have to acknowledge that maybe this is not my strength.
0: Right.
1: I still want to keep my distance. I don't want to be their friends. I'm still the boss.
0: Yeah.
1: But I do have to acknowledge that clubhouse culture is important. Scott Servais was liked by a lot of guys, but he had his guys. Robbie Ray, Gino, but Gino was everybody's guy. He had his guys. And then he had some guys that didn't like him so much. If you're Jerry DePoto, you're like, this Dan Wilson guy, everybody likes. Everybody in the entire organization. John Stanton loves him all the way down to our bullpen coach. You know, that hyper guy that's always being shown during home runs. everybody loves him. What if I could just turn over the culture? That's my managerial decision. I'm not trying to get a puppet. I'm not trying to get somebody soft. I don't think Dan Wilson should be described as being soft. He caught in the majors for 15 years, for goodness sake. He had to tell Randy Johnson what to do sometimes. I don't think it's a soft guy, but he's a nice guy. Problem is his entire coaching staff. Now, Kevin Seitzer is one of the sweetest people you'll ever meet. Manny Acta is over the top nice. Pete Woodworth, his entire treatment of his players is all about encouragement. And I love Pete. And if there's somebody to keep, it's Pete on this entire coaching staff. But Pete is about, hey, you're okay. Have a pecan sandy and some Kool-Aid, and we'll come back at it tomorrow. Yeah, Pete's all about encouragement. Perry Hill is overly beloved, and he always has the players back. Where's the guy
0: that demands more?
1: That snaps.
0: Yeah.
1: Where's the guy? I think Jerry DePoto thought, I'm not a great culture guy, but if I've got a room full of coaches that everybody loves, I'm going to have a great culture. But where's the adult in the room? Where's the dad?
0: So you think he overcorrected in hiring basically all nice guys?
1: I don't think he gets culture.
0: Okay.
1: I mean, that's one of my criticisms, Jared. I don't think he gets culture. I think he thought Dan Wilson was going to solve this thing for him.
0: And it did last year.
1: And it was good last year. But you know what the difference was?
0: They were winning.
1: Cal Raleigh was having a phenomenal year. From what I've gathered, Cal Raleigh was in charge of a lot of that discipline that went around the room. J.P. Crawford, yep. Luis Castillo. They were the veterans everybody looked up to. And they were, you know, they were all contributing. This year, Cal Raleigh was in 150 at the All-Star break. J.P. Crawford was pouting about being demoted to third base. And Luis Castillo was angry that he was being piggybacked while dealing with a 5 ERA. How could they be leaders? How could they be the people in the clubhouse that were showing the heavy hand? Dan Wilson didn't have his veteran leaders. And I don't think that those guys are tasked. I don't think those guys are, hey, pick up your towel. No, we're a pro organization around here.
0: Yeah.
1: I don't think that they're hard asses, but there was at least some edge and leadership to them. And they couldn't bring that to the table this year because they were struggling with their own crap. I think that was, I'm going to say it. I think it might have been the biggest factor in this season never turning around. Everybody just sitting around thinking, it's going to turn around. Don't you worry, buddy.
0: Our talent will play out. Yes. We can show up and the rest of the division sucks and the American League's open.
1: Have some goldfish.
0: Yeah. Yeah.
1: You know, have a neck rub.
0: Yeah.
1: Like they just expected it was going to turn around from Dan Wilson, from Jerry DePoto, from John Stanton down. They were all, we've got more talent than everybody else in our division. It'll turn around. It's going to turn around on its own. And it never did. And I'm not sure. Yeah, I'm sure they had some clubhouse meetings and what have you. Yeah. But did it ever get to the point where Dan Wilson is looking at Josh Naylor saying, I'm not going to deal with this half-ass play every 10th pitch. Be a professional or I'm going to sit you. Did it ever come to that?
0: Nope. I don't think so.
1: Did a position coach? Did Alvin? You know, I'm not saying Alvin Davis should have done this. But, I mean, did somebody in the organization that commands respect not have? Did we not have those moments? It kind of feels like, to me, we didn't have those moments because everybody in the organization, no one wanted to be the hard ass. And everybody in the organization expected it to turn around, and it never did.
0: Yeah, I mean, quite the opposite actually happened. You saw multiple times Dan Wilson defending those moments from his players, saying, oh, you know, you never know in those moments. Like, it happens. Momentary
1: certainly publicly, he explained everything away. Exactly. Like, oh, no big deal.
0: No big deal. Nothing to see here. So,
1: tough one.
0: And I it's hard to really picture anything different going on behind the scenes. So I think that is definitely a huge moment. And honestly, it's been the biggest frustration for the fans, I think, for this year. It isn't the underperformance. It isn't losing games. It's the fact that the culturally and the line that gets thrown out is that it looks like the players aren't trying. And
1: that's not true.
0: It's not.
1: I think it was true with a few at times.
0: Yes. But optically, it's hard to, like, say anything else.
1: It's hard to look like you're giving great effort when you can't score runs.
0: Yeah.
1: And you're losing night after night, and you're pissed off, and you're down and everything else. But this, just to bring it full circle to George Kirby, there is not a player that reached greatness that has been away from the game for 10 years that when you ask him, who is your favorite coach? Person that reached greatness. I'm not talking about somebody that played 3 years and maybe never did achieve. Bucky will tell you. His favorite coach was his college coach, the coach that was hardest on him. They will always tell you. Joe Montana, the moment he met Mike Holmgren.
0: Yep.
1: You're my offensive coordinator. Here's what I want. Coach me hard. Tom Brady, coach me hard. We don't have anybody coaching anybody hard. George Kirby, what happened to George Kirby? Nobody coaches him hard. Everybody's worried about pissing off George Kirby.
0: Same with Julio, man.
1: Because he's furious George.
0: Yeah.
1: Coach him hard. We need somebody to coach them hard. We don't have anybody in the entire organization that coaches our players hard. Yeah. And I think it may have been the biggest problem of this entire season.
0: I agree.
1: All right. Right here from Mike Sando next on KJR.
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1: A little late for good reason. Thanks to Ryan Healy. 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Mike Sando typically joins us every Thursday. This week, we had a little schedule rearrangement, and so he ended up joining us Tuesday at 7:05, but I didn't want his Thursday audience here at 9:30 to go without Mike Sando. You don't want to go Sando-less this year. That'd be crying shame.
0: Yeah, seriously.
1: And so we are going to replay a little bit, and believe me, just a very little bit from our conversation from Tuesday. And I will start when we started discussing the Thursday night football matchup, which is tonight between the Lions and the Bills. Is Detroit-Buffalo the best game of week number two? I mean, maybe you don't have them ranked at this point, but my goodness, do we have another great Thursday night matchup this
25: week. Yeah, I love it. I love that game because I think Detroit was fortunate to win, and I think Buffalo really went out and showed, you know, maybe they are should be the number one team in the AFC. So that one's definitely high. I'm not seeing another game on there. I mean, Minnesota-Chicago is interesting to me. I think that's going to be a fun one as well. But yes, Detroit-Buffalo, very, very good. Also, another one I've got circled. What about Green Bay at the Jets? Green Bay's losing with these big leads and stuff. Mm. Like, if they were to lose to the Jets, look out.
1: Mm. What do you mean, look out? Like,
25: they're not going to fire Matt LaFleur, but I mean, I think they're on they just extended his contract. But I think, yeah, you know, the way they've lost 5 or 6 in a row dating the last season. They had a record setting loss from, you know, leading by whatever they were leading by, like 12 points and lost by 17. It was, you know, in the time frame that it happened was unique, you know, maybe in the history of the game. And I think their whole off season was about finish. We got to finish. And when you come out and have that one mantra blow up in your face in a spectacular fashion, like it did, like the Jets are going to be a better team, you know? So I think that's just one that's a fun game to me to see. Maybe the Packers go there and are too much offensively, but their offensive line is an issue in a bad way. And so I want to see them.
1: Well, hey, look, you're pretty good as an early riser. Nice work here today. How about that? Here I'm.
25: Well, they say when you get older, you know, you can get up earlier, you know.
1: Yeah, so what time do you get up normally? What's your average time, wake time?
25: I stay, well, it depends on game day. Sunday, you know, I'm in the office by 6 a.m., but usually I try to not get up until the 7 o'clock hour.
1: Okay.
25: You know, for me.
1: So. Okay. Well, I thank you for getting up a little earlier, joining us here today. Great to chat with you. The NFL never sleeps. Neither does Mike Sando. Everybody knows that. So appreciate it. All right, Mike Sando. Yeah, we shouldn't have played that part there at the end. But bottom line is, what a great Thursday night matchup. I mean, this is about as fun as it gets, in my opinion. Yeah, 2026 in the National Football League. Lions, Bills, are you kidding me?
0: Yeah, I mean, you have what should be two of the better teams in their respective conferences. Detroit really looking to take the next step. Buffalo really excited to open up their new stadium, right? Yeah. I

0: probably the highest of the week of all the games. So it's deservedly so, because I think it's going to be an offensive fest.
1: Yeah. And it's a matchup, too, that, I mean, obviously, if you're a 49ers fan, you want the 49ers to go to the Super Bowl. If you're a Seahawks fan, you want the Seahawks to go. If you're a Cardinal fan, you want the Cardinals to go. But if your team doesn't go, this is kind of the one everybody wants.
0: Yeah.
1: Bills, Lions, one of you finally gets to win the Super Bowl. Both of you get to go, and it would be wildly entertaining. Josh Allen, Jahmyr Gibbs on the same big monster stage. It would be a blast.
0: Yeah, and two teams that haven't even been in recently. Like, Detroit's never been.
1: Never.
0: So, and Buffalo, it's been since the 90s. So it's just, I agree with you. I think, you know, we've gotten used to rooting for other teams in baseball because our team hasn't been there very much. And you always find yourself leaning towards a team or something like that. Obviously, that's not going to be the case with the Seahawks this year, at least hopefully not. But if it ended up being that way where we had to find someone else, I would like both of these teams.
1: Yeah, that'd be fun. Been hoping for it for a few years, if not the Seahawks. All right, coming up next, one last thing to close us out here on a Thursday, Sports Radio 93.3 KJRF.
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0: 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And go to Hunt's. All right, let's close it out with one last thing. Anders, get it started.
1: According to The Athletic, and I think he said this in his press conference yesterday, the Seahawks head coach Mike McDonald says he sees AI tools becoming a regular part of the team's workflow.
0: Oh, the Kozlas have already brainwashed him.
1: That's exactly where I'm kind of going with this. Apparently, the team's director of football analysis uses AI to run game models and sift through film, believing it can contextualize data at a quicker rate than a coach could.
0: Let's be honest. Eventually, and it won't be in our lifetimes, football will be AI. It will all be artificial intelligence on the field. It will be, the conclusion will be drawn. We can create just as entertaining a product that can be bet on and gambled on without putting any human beings at risk.
1: Yeah. I mean, it's a bunch of robots playing football, basically.
0: Robots are just like
1: artificial intelligence.
0: Just like cartoon images or whatever.
1: Yeah.
0: Look exactly like athletes.
1: I'm that kind of put me down a rabbit hole as to how much AI is in sports analytics. Period. And if it's this much in football, obviously Seahawks are probably going to be on the forefront, the beginning of it because of their new owners, right? That's how they got their money, obviously. So I'm just, that kind of makes me wonder. Now I'm thinking about all the baseball stuff, all the analytics and stuff, how much AI could be used for that. Obviously, like doing tedious work is one thing, but then actually kind of going to projection models and stuff like that is a whole another step. Yep. And it's going to be a part of the world.
0: Well, I don't want to blow your mind, but I'm not even real. I am AI.
1: Oh, you are.
0: Yeah,
1: okay.
0: Sorry.
1: Are you the Terminator's great grandson or something like that?
0: Something like that.
1: Okay.
0: Something like
1: that. So what is your objective? What is your directive, I should say?
0: Let's just put it this way. Right now, I am operating in the future from the past.
1: Okay.
0: Presently.
1: Okay. I like that.
2: Wordplay.
0: Yeah, think about that. what do you got for one last thing, Travis?
2: I just wanted to recognize the people who have one of the most difficult jobs out there, and that's fantasy football commissioner.
1: Is that because one of them is...
2: Well,
1: two of them are here, actually.
2: In one of my leagues, I'm the commissioner. I know, Chuck, you are the commissioner of our league.
0: I don't have any issues.
2: You don't?
0: Yeah,
2: no?
0: None.
2: You don't find it difficult?
0: No.
2: No?
0: No, I don't have any trouble
2: underappreciated?
0: With anybody. I just cheat all the time.
1: Well, let me adjust that score. Let's go here. This is how this works for my benefit.
0: Well, I have won 3 titles.
2: You know. Okay, now we got to open up some inquiries into this.
1: Yeah.
2: You got to get everyone together on the same page on a draft time.
0: Yeah,
2: that's near tough. Impossible.
1: That is hard.
2: Then collect all the fees and get everyone's money. No one wants to give you their money ahead of time. And then making sure everyone's playing fair and they're maintaining their rosters. You don't want to have somebody, just leaving their team to rot in the bottom.
0: Right.
2: And you get blamed when there's any issues or problems or
0: or a lopsided trade.
2: Trade.
0: Yeah.
2: You need to veto that.
1: Oh, yeah. How much do you get what is your veto threshold? Obviously, you can't veto every trade that seems like, oh man, that guy got a better deal.
2: If one of the members of the trade is just too stupid to realize it's a bad trade, then I can't veto that. It has to go through. That's just.
1: But if there's actual collusion.
2: It has to be someone knowingly.
1: You know that the person is just being stupid, they actually think that this benefits them, and it's like, what? And you just made one of the best teams even better.
2: I don't think you can intervene.
1: How many vetoes have you done in your lifetime?
0: Well, I've only been commissioner of this league for the last, 3 years now?
1: Yeah.
0: No, this is the only one I've ever done. It's the only time I've ever done this.
1: All right.
0: And I have not had really any issues.
1: We don't trade in this league ever.
0: Not really.
1: It ticks me off a little bit.
0: I mean, I guess what I would hold above everybody's head here, if you make some ridiculous lopsided trade, I think you're going to get fired. You're not just going to get, punished.
1: The AI man's coming after you.
0: Yeah. So keep that in mind. All right, I'm going to close with this. My one last thing. Ken Rosenthal reporting here this morning that looks like Dan Wilson and other coaches will be let go at the end of the year for the Seattle Mariners, but that Jerry and Justin Hollander will remain in their positions.
1: Not surprised.
0: And he is suggesting that maybe that shouldn't be the case. That's Rosenthal's reporting slash editorial on the entire process. We didn't get to this yesterday in our Mirror Mirror segment, and I know we'll talk more about it as the season comes to a close. But here's a little bit of defense. And if you listen to the segment, you know that I criticized Jerry a lot yesterday.
1: Yeah, you did.
0: But I also said, you know, I think there's more good to them and bad to them. And that's why I just land on this topic. I realize that he is the overseer of this horrible season. But I also believe that his direct responsibility is to do the grocery shopping and provide the groceries. And if Dan Wilson burned his quality groceries on the stove, then I'm not going to blame the grocery shopper.
1: Okay.
0: You know what I mean?
1: Yeah.
0: Like, even if I hired the grocery shopper, I'm going to blame the chef.
1: Yeah.
0: Even if I hired the chef, I'm going to blame the chef because I know I bought you good ingredients. I know I spent a decent amount of money on those ingredients and you burned the soup. So from that perspective, that's what I'm saying. That's why it's hard for me to have said at the beginning of the year, this team should run away with the American League West. And then they end up with what, 72, 73 wins, what they're going to end up with. Yeah. Yeah. It's just hard for me to say, damn you, Jerry, you screwed this up. It's just hard for me because I already said that he did a good job heading into this season. And so that's where I'm coming from. Believe me, Unicorn's a great cook. She makes the best minestrone soup you've ever tasted.
1: Minestrone, yummy. Okay.
0: She made me during the holidays go buy all the ingredients, like start from scratch. I had to go buy all the seasonings, like, where were these from last year? Why don't we still have seasonings around? Sure. And I had to buy brand new bottles of seasonings. I mean, I'm not even going to tell you how much money I ended up spending so she could make this soup for the holidays. And it was horrible. And she knows it was horrible. It's usually a 10. It was horrible. It turned out to be like mush. And I know that it was the chef's fault. It wasn't the grocery shopper's fault.
1: Sure.
0: And I let her know it.
2: Can I make a quick analogy? The same analogy you were using. Let's say you see your chef and he's starting to put sugar in the soup when he should be using salt. Why don't you say, "Hey, you're doing a bad job.
1: Yeah.
2: Get out of the kitchen."
1: Good point.
0: I see. Okay.
1: Good point. That's a good point.
0: Yeah. Okay.
1: Especially if you're the overseer, right?
0: Yeah. You're right.
1: Yeah.
0: You own the restaurant.
1: Exactly.
0: If your chef's screwing up the dishes, do something about
1: it. Don't just watch him. Just keep screwing it up.
0: You're singing to the choir. I said to fire him at the All-Star break.
1: Yes, I know you did.
0: All right. We'll talk to you tomorrow at 6. Coming up next, it's Greg and Jess on Sports Radio 93.3 KJRFM.
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2: Good morning from the Virginia Mason Athletic Center in Renton. Seahawks headquarters headlines are brought to you by Frostbrewed Coors Light, as cold as the Rockies. Seahawks practice yesterday. Sam Darnold was in cleats. He was thrown off to the side before practice, 7 days after he strained his glute and left the season over opener after just five plays. That's a good sign. Darnold's not a long-term injury, which is the Seahawks are maintaining, but he will not start Sunday. Mike McDonald confirmed Drew Lock, the starting quarterback for the Seahawks against the Cardinals in Arizona on Sunday. And McDonald also said the team's going to roll with just two quarterbacks. Lock and his backup is going to be Jalen Milroe while Darnold is out. Nick Eamonwori was in full pads yesterday, but limited again in practice. He hasn't practiced fully since mid-June. Of course, he had the arthroscopic ankle surgery in July. Wide receiver Torrey Horton was full go, though. He's on track to make his season debut Sunday at the Cardinals. NFL Week 2 begins tonight. Detroit coming off an overtime win at home over the Saints, playing at Buffalo. It's the Bills opener in their new Palace Stadium. The Mariners still playing? Yeah, I guess they're still playing. Anaheim. Sorry, Jessamine. Yeah, they won in Anaheim, yet they lost both the series at the A's and the Angels. Bottom in the league, those two teams. 9 games left in the most disappointing, frustrating season in Mariners history. The Storm, they're back after the WNBA break for the World Basketball Championships. They're hosting the Las Vegas Aces tonight at Climate Pledge Arena. Former Washington Huskies defensive coordinator Steve Belichick resigned today as North Carolina's defensive coordinator after an internal investigation by that school into the football program, the culture his father, head coach Bill Belichick, is heading. UNC announced the findings of an investigation Thursday in conjunction with Steve Belichick's resignation. UNC said in a statement the probe found revealed isolated disregard for values and standards of conduct in the football program at North Carolina.
23: What do you think happened?
2: There's some reports that Steve Belichick was doing stuff. I'm not going to disarm him here, but NHL training camps are opening. Today, the Kraken start at the King County Iceplex. The Winnipeg Jets suspended star goalie in 2025 League MVP Connor Hellebuyck for failure to report to their training camp in Manitoba. Now on with the Thursday show.

0: Good morning. Happy Thursday. That's Mark Morrison, Return of the Mech. Jessamyn McIntyre with me, Greg Bell.
1: Am I with you, though, Greg?
0: No, not physically. No, she is back in the Elliott Bay Studios in Seattle. I'm down at Seahawk headquarters in Renton along Lake Washington. Mark Morrison, we're going to have him on the show. That was a great idea. I told my wife and my daughter when I saw him in Hawaii this last weekend about Mark Morrison needs to be on our show.
1: Oh, I am going through that grapevine.
0: That would be awesome.
1: Yes.
0: We rented a Jeep and were driving around in North Shore, Hawaii, and that song came on. My daughter was in the back seat. It was pretty cool. We relived the whole story, and she's heard the show a few times and thinks it's pretty cool that we play that. So that's why we play it for Ensign Sarah Bell, the U.S. Coast Guard out in Honolulu, and the U.S. Coast Guard midget. Good morning from Seahawks headquarters. Hi, Jessamyn. Good morning to you back there.
1: Good morning.
0: We got a good
1: Thursday.
0: Show. Yeah, it is a happy Thursday.
1: Yes.
0: The sun is out in a beautiful Pacific Northwest. September's the best here.
1: Oh, my gosh. It's so underrated.
0: It is. People forget because summer's over and the kids are back at school. But those that don't live in the Pacific Northwest, you're listening on the iHeartRadio app or wherever on 933KJR.com or maybe watching on YouTube, it is really a special place in September. It is crystal clear blue skies most of the time. It did rain last weekend, I guess. But it is perfect temperature, 75, 78 degrees, cool mornings, cool evenings, bright sunshine coming across Lake Washington today to work. It was really, wow. I mean, Hawaii was nice, but this is a pretty damn nice place, especially in September, because we all know what's ahead in October, November, December here. But, yeah, September, I think, of all my years living here, 20, 30 years, September's my favorite month of the year, I think.
1: I mean, I'm a very, very big fall person,
0: yes,
1: you know, so it goes for me. I go backwards when it comes to my favorite seasons. I go fall, summer, spring, then winter. Yeah. For favorite seasons, but I travel a lot, so it depends on where I am when I root for a season.
0: You're from a regional country. The fall might be the best time, and that's New York. And falls in New York are majestic.
1: Yes.
0: They're really, really pretty. And it's about the only time I thought West Point was actually a pretty cool place. As far as pretty
1: you've
0: nice
1: experienced all four seasons there.
0: Oh, yeah. There was no spring at West Point. It went from winter to summer. It was pretty hot. On the show today, Sam Darnold. He isn't just laying in bed healing his glute injury. That was obvious yesterday. He was in cleats on the field before practice. We'll talk to you about what I saw there, even though he showed up on the report as did not participate in practice because he didn't. And then Nicky Minori, 4 days before the Seahawks play at the Cardinals. It looks encouraging when you see video of him at the beginning of practice, but we'll talk about how I don't think he's going to play Sunday. At 10:25, you're here from Coach Mike McDonald talking about Darnold, talking about the quarterback plans in practice. They're going to change. We've talked a lot in the last, since Darnold's injury, about how starting quarterbacks get all the reps, right? That's mm-hmm. not the case this week. The Seahawks are changing that up, and Jalen Milroe is getting some ones time. And it's not that they're trying to bench Drew Locke at all, but there was a lesson learned last week about readiness of the backup quarterback that they're going to try to avoid this week in case Jalen Milroe has to play in Arizona. We're going to talk about that at 11 o'clock. We're going to go live to Phoenix. We're going to talk to Cardinals radio analyst, former NFL offensive lineman A.Q. Shipley, very colorful character in his second year now, replacing the great Ron Wolfley down in Arizona as the radio color analyst. He's also on the Pat McAfee Show. Jessamyn's anxious to ask A.Q. Shipley about that.
1: We have a lot of interesting cross paths when it comes to it, because a lot of where my father used to recruit crosses his paths, and we have mutual friends, which I learned last night when I was trying to get him on the show today. And yeah, I think that'll be a lot of fun.
0: He's from Coriopolis, Pennsylvania, Western Pennsylvania, just outside Pittsburgh, actually near the airport. It's about 30 minutes from where I grew up. A.Q. Shipley is a former Cardinals offensive lineman. He was briefly a Cardinals coach, and now he's the Cardinals radio broadcaster. He's going to talk about what he saw in the Cardinals opener. They walloped the Chargers in the Jim Harbaugh's down in Los Angeles last weekend. And we're going to talk about how they did that and what the Seahawks can expect in their game Sunday down in Glendale. 11:30, we'll read back your text, talkbacks, if you have any, on the iHeartRadio app or our website, 933KJR.com. The little red microphone button. 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And then 1135 Factor Fiction brought to you by the Lucky Eagle Casino Resort. Your chance to win $1,000 this week, $10,000 by December. Today's chance on our show comes at 1135. Jessamine's going to have an NFL pick for you.
1: You know what? I got 2 days in a row when you were on vacation in Hawaii. And yeah. I feel like you should make the rest of the week. This show should be majority you picks. I can do it. But if I make one today and you make one tomorrow, then I get 3 picks and you only get 2. I think that you should do it.
0: All right. Well, I can come up with something.
1: Well, I can too. I'm just saying that this is your show, Greg, and I don't want to take over Fact or Fiction.
0: Well, we went 3-2 last week, and you helped us quite a bit. But yeah, but maybe. All right. Well, one of us will have a big at 11:35. Ian Furness will be back out here. And actually, he's at the King County Iceplex today for the start of Kraken training camp, and he'll join me at 11:45 to tell me what he's got going on with pucks and more on his show from 12 until 3. Lots going on here at the Seahawks because it's finally a normal game week. It wasn't normal until yesterday, and now they're in the regular Sunday to Sunday flow, which is Wednesday, Thursday, Friday practices, Saturday.
1: Oh, a normal week.
0: Yeah, finally, for the first time since, well, even the Super Bowl wasn't a normal week, so the first time since the NFC Championship game in late January, they're on a normal mid-game flow. And yesterday was interesting to see Sam Darnold on the field. I saw him walking through the locker room carrying his cleats. And he wasn't really limping either with his glute injury. Only 7 days since he'd been in Harborview Medical Center and getting tested and CT scanned for possible fracture of his hip. And he's walking around, he's carrying his cleats. And I thought, well, that's interesting. And he ended up going outside and he was throwing the ball. And he was with a trainer and he was doing dropbacks. Then he left as soon as we started to come out for the beginning of practice. And then he wasn't a participant in practice at all. Nick Emanwori was a participant but still on the limited base. He was in full pads, and at the start of practice, it looked like perhaps he was going to fully participate. But he was listed as a limited participant by the team, which by NFL rules means he did not participate in 100% of his normal workload for practice with the team and team drills. So he is not still fully practiced since minicamp in mid-June. And then a few weeks after that, he had the arthroscopic ankle surgery. He hasn't practiced fully since then. He was practice limited last week and did not play. They listed him as questionable and he didn't play. I think the same thing's going to happen, Jessamine, this week. I think Nick Emanwori is not going to play. I don't know, even if he practices fully today,
1: no,
0: I don't know if it's in their best interest to play him.
1: You save a Nick. Save a Nick. Yeah. And that's what I think they're doing with both him and Sam.
0: Could be. What I saw yesterday from Darnold suggests it's not going to be long. It could be this week that he misses only. He could come back for at Washington week 3. And I think a better case scenario for him, again, to not get hurt as soon as he gets back. This Seahawks medical staff is notorious in a good way for being very conservative and not bringing guys back when, yeah, he can play now, but can he play game after game after game all the way till January, February? That's the question they always ask themselves. It's not, can Sam Darnold play this week? It's, can Sam Darnold play this game and the next game and the next game and the next game? Same with Nick Emanwori. And if that answer is maybe, then they say, no, you're not playing. They need an answer of yes. And that takes multiple weeks or multiple days in a row and sometimes weeks on top of weeks of practicing fully before they can determine that, because the most important aspect of an injury return is how do you respond the first day, 2 or 3 that you fully practice. It's not enough to just fully practice then play. You have to respond to that practice, and that's what Nick Emanwori has yet to do since June. That's what makes me think he's not going to play, even if he fully practices today, which means what happens at safety, because Ty Okada didn't practice again yesterday. He missed last week's with a hamstring injury. We talked about hamstrings. We know that, Jessamine. They just don't go away overnight or take some ibuprofen.
1: Muscles are interesting, yeah.
0: Yeah, and it's a hamstring issue that has come up relatively recently because Ty Okada was fully practicing up until last week. So it sounds like he's not going to play. It appears he's not going to play either. So they're in the same situation at safety that they were this time last week, in that both Okada and Emanwori look like they're not playing Sunday in Arizona, which means I would think Rodney Thomas, after the stellar performance he had as a practice squad call-up last week, is going to get called up on the from the practice squad again. They still have A.J. Finley on the active roster. Remember, they added him to the 53 before kickoff against the Patriots last week. So he's on the active roster, and that could be their options again at safety at 1 and 2, and Thomas being the starter back with Julian Love. Something else that we haven't discussed here in about a week or so, what is up with Trevon Diggs? Remember the 21 All-Pro cornerback? He wasn't ready to play last week, not physically at cornerback or in the scheme, so they kept him on the practice squad and didn't call him up. They call up Velus Jones Jr. as a backup running back instead. I would think Rodney Thomas and Trevon Diggs are in play to get called up this time for the Arizona game, but Nehemiah Pritchett played really well in the opener. He tackled well, which has been his problem, and then we saw the interception that Thomas deflected to him when Drake May just handed him a jump ball in double coverage for the first of May's three interceptions in the fourth quarter. But Pritchett really impressed the coaches last week. McDonald has said a couple times how well Pritchett played in that game. It allowed, as we said, Devin Witherspoon to play inside a nickel, which is where McDonald wants him to play. I don't see Pritchett getting demoted for the performance he had last week. So maybe Diggs doesn't come up and he stays on the practice squad again. When he re-signed Diggs after they cut him, he didn't re-sign to spend the season on the practice squad. He re-signed with the understanding that he would ramp up on the practice squad to come and play, and here's Nehemiah Pritchett emerging in the interim. So that, to me, is an interesting sidelight of this Seahawks defense, is whether Trevon Diggs will get elevated to play and whether you demote Nehemiah Pritchett for the performance he had last week. We'll see. There's some shell games still to be done outside the secondary in safety in and outside cornerback. 49451 on the Tacoma Dodge text line. Your concern about Nick Eamon worry, the fact that he has not fully practiced since that surgery in mid-July, and the expectation was that he would play in the opener when he had that surgery. He didn't play in the opener, obviously, and now it's trending toward him not being able to play in week two. Your concern about Nick Eamon worry, because he is the focal point of that defense. I mean, everything McDonald does in the back seven revolves around first Nick Eamon worry and where he puts him before. Jessamyn, I don't know that it's a huge concern that he doesn't play in Arizona in September, but it is something of a noteworthy to say that he has yet to fully practice since that surgery.
1: Yeah, I mean, like I was saying with the earlier players that we have discussed, is that I think they're being very protective at this point. I mean, the Seahawks played longer than anyone else, you know, save the Patriots, but they... I think they're looking at the long-term thing. They're playing the long game on these injuries. So I don't necessarily look at these as concerning. I look at them as, okay, we are actually competing this year and we're protecting our best assets that we have. That's my view.
0: I think you're right about that. They are definitely on the long play. Then they expect to be playing in January, February, so they're looking well beyond September for sure.
1: Yeah, and protect your best assets. I mean, I don't know what other teams do when they come out with a splash and they push guys into action when they're not ready to be there. And it seems like the Seahawks are taking very good care of their players.
0: They do take the long view, and I said they've been conservative in their medical estimations of guys coming back. We're also going to talk in the show today about the Mariners. Ken Rosenthal of The Athletic is reporting today that manager Dan Wilson is the manager most likely to be fired by the end of the Major League season. No big shock there.
1: Well, you thought he was going to resign.
0: I think he's going to resign still. I think he's just going to...
1: And I think they would allow him that if that was the situation.
0: And I think they're going to try to avoid saying they fired a franchise icon, I think. But what about Jerry DePoto? Chuck Powell had a groceries analogy at the end of his show I was listening to before I came on about how DePoto, as the president of baseball operations, bought all the groceries, all the ingredients for the team, and then it's up to Dan Wilson and his coaching staff to actually cook the meal. And you can't blame the meal for being bad because the cook played it bad. You can't blame the guy who bought the groceries. My argument to that would be easily DePoto is in charge of everything in baseball operations, including how you use the bullpen, who plays, launch angles and exit velocities, and the emphasis on that in the organization, the bullpen philosophy, how they use starting pitchers, all the things that have gone wrong the last 11 years for the Mariners, Jerry DePoto's been in charge of. The fact that there is even Dan Wilson as the manager is Jerry DePoto's fault. There is, I see Joe Madden on the text line quite a bit. Mm-hmm. There is no chance in hell that Joe Madden is coming here to coach, to manage under Jerry DePoto. I don't know any manager who's had any autonomy and won big like Joe Madden has would ever come here to Seattle as long as Jerry DePoto's in charge. Why? Because no manager who's been independently successful wants to manage by iPad and analytics.
1: Right.
0: And he doesn't want to be dictated to from up high on how I can run my team, what nine I bring out, when I can take my starting pitcher out, what bullpen guys I can use and how I can or can't use them on consecutive days, how they can't start an inning in the middle of an inning and can't start a second inning. Joe Madden would tell them to shove their iPads up their executive suites.
1: Yeah. Okay, thank you. Thank you for self-editing there. I do appreciate that. I'm with you on that as well. And I just think that, you know, I work majority in football, right? And I see all these young coaches, these young up-and-coming people come in. So in baseball's an... It's not like the team age is old, but it's an older sport. And I don't think that you're going to get someone like that. I mean, I don't know what price it would take for it to be worth it for someone like a Joe Madden. And we're just using him as an example. But man, that would be tough. That'd be tough to come in and then you'd have to, you know, refurbish everything in the clubhouse, you know, like put some plastic coverings on it and everything. It would just be a different world, and I don't know how much they want to change, and I think that's the biggest question.
0: Exactly. It's ownership's unwillingness to get involved and change, and we talked about this because the business is working, but the baseball operations is broken, and the president of baseball operations needs to be held accountable for the fact they've only made the playoffs twice in 11 years and that they've regressed so far from being 8 outs from the World Series to subterranean 11 games under 500, that's not a managerial fault. That's an organizational fault. We've talked about the leadership. Well, the leadership starts at the top, and that is at the very top. How does DePoto get a pass for now going on 11 years and only making the playoffs twice? There aren't a lot of franchises in sports that would put up with that, especially with the pitching staff the Mariners have, especially with how close they are to going to the World Series, and then they pratfall. I mean, this is, again, the most disappointing, outrageously, ridiculously frustrating season in Mariners history. I don't think that's even arguable. The stuff we've seen, the lack of accountability for the plays we've seen, and throwing balls into the stands with one out, and running on 3-2 with one out, thinking there's two outs, and last night, Naylor just walking off of third base. I don't know what that was. I mean, nobody's held accountable for that stuff. Just keep on trotting out. Keep playing. You got guaranteed contracts. I'm good. Ain't good. That needs to start at the top. We'll talk about that as well later on in the show around Ken Rosenthal's report in The Athletic that he believes Dan Wilson is the most likely manager to be fired at the end of the Major League season.
1: I don't think he's going to get fired. I think he will gracefully go back to the booth if they... Yeah. Want him up there.
0: Yeah, for him, I think he ought to just go in retirement and enjoy life he was having.
1: I mean,
0: before.
1: He was kind of doing that.
0: Yeah, he was.
1: Yeah.
0: He and his wife were just like chilling, and then they called him out to replace Scott Servais. Up next, let's talk about what Mike McDonald is saying about the Seahawks injury situation, about the quarterback situation, about the practice reps for quarterbacks. It's going to be different. It already is different this week at the Seahawks compared to a normal NFL game week. We'll talk about that next at 11 o'clock. A.Q. Shipley, the Cardinals radio and analyst. We're going to talk about what the Seahawks have waiting for him in Arizona on Sunday on 93.3 KJRFM.
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0: Hi, welcome back to Seahawks headquarters, the Virginia Mason Athletic Center. Greg Bell and Jessamyn McIntyre with you as we are every weekday, 10 a.m. to noon here on 93.3 KJR-FM. We got the Huskies home again. They play Eastern Washington 4:15 on Saturday, live here on KJR with Elise Woodward, Cam Cleveland, and Dave Softy Mahler on the call. We got the Kraken starting their training camp at the Kraken Community Iceplex. I think I call it the King County Iceplex. Or King, Kraken
1: Community. I mean, Casey, you can get confused, but Kraken, yeah. Community, yes.
0: That's where Ian Furness is today. His show will be from 12 until 3 with a lot of pucks on the first day of training. It's a short training camp in NHL land. They do it like
1: A really long time.
0: I know, and then they go to like two or three preseason games, and then bam, they start the seasonal start here the end of September, beginning of October, really early start this year. And the Kraken have a couple feature games early in the season. They're going to Finland for two games. Ian's going to talk pucks in the Kraken here on the home of the Kraken, 93.3 KGRFM from 12 until 3 today. I'm out here at Seahawks headquarters because it's another practice day for Sunday's game, week 2 at Arizona. Of course, Drew Lock, the starting quarterback, with Sam Darnold injured and out. Mike McDonald made that official yesterday that Darnold will not play, and that's Drew Lock will get his start, a first start for Seattle for Lock since December of 2023. He then signed with the New York Giants and started a couple games at the end of the 24 season for the Giants when he was a backup to then-injured Daniel Jones. Then he signed back with the Seahawks for a two-year contract that ends this year. Mike McDonald yesterday talking here at Seahawks headquarters about Sam Darnold, trying to get a few more specifics out of him on the injury, about the Seahawks practices for the quarterbacks, the rotation of the quarterbacks, Jalen Milroe and Drew Lock this week. It's different than a normal week. And also a quick update on Ernest Jones, who didn't practice at the start of this week. This was Mike McDonald yesterday.
14: Yeah, he'll get all the reps. He's our starter this week, and we'll operate accordingly. But Drew's known he's going to start here for a while. So, and I'm looking forward to seeing him practice today, just like I am Sam when he's playing. It's we've had some episodes in our history here, especially the latter parts of last year. I'm sure you know what I'm talking about, where we felt like, you know, Drew was about to go play for us, and really nothing changes. So
15: I would expect nothing to change with like Drew's demeanor or the way he approaches his work. But have you seen anything different, a spring in his step, an enthusiasm, a joy, anything?
14: Yeah, he's Drew. I mean, that's the way Drew is every day. Drew's a joyful guy. He's a great guy. He's got his own personality, which we love. He's got his style of playing quarterback, is what we want here. Obviously, we want to be within the scheme and how we're training our guys, but you got to be yourself too. And Drew's definitely that, and we're looking forward to it.
16: Mike, do you have more clarity on what the injury is that Sam's dealing with?
14: It's a glute, to my knowledge, right? Glute, yeah, glute.
16: So the muscle as opposed to the tendon?
14: Glute's a tendon? I thought a glute was a muscle.
16: Well, I think there was a report that it was the glute tendon.
14: I'm in uncharted waters here. Yeah.
17: When you're game planning for an opponent, how much of it is about players versus plays?
14: It's a tricky one because there's a balance there. You have to, we talked about it today in our team meeting. Everyone says, hey, it's about us. But like, what does that mean? About how we focus. Well, we have to focus on being our best versions of ourselves, getting our bodies, minds, spirits ready to play our best football every day, especially game day. Coaching wise, I think we have to keep it in our wheelhouse at all times. You know, I think if we're scattered in what we're asking our players to do, I think that the players will play scattered. However, I also think that, you know, part of our ethos here is, and things that we believe in, is we want to stay aggressive and we want to attack things that we see on tape, and especially structurally and matchups and things like that. So it's definitely a balance, you know, and it's a delicate balance. I feel like we've hit the mark a lot of times here, and sometimes we've fallen short as coaches of maybe I think any time we regret it is we put the emphasis too much on the other team. However, I think we owe it to our players as well to stay aggressive and try to give them as much of an advantage as possible. So that's something that we spend a lot of time on, we take a lot of pride in, and you know, you feel a pretty heavy responsibility to do it the right way.
17: You talked about schematics there. How much do you look into individual player matchups? Like, this guy has done well against this individual player versus this is the scheme they play, and we know that we're going to do well against that scheme.
18: Mike, obviously, Drew's got a lot of experience playing, backing up in the league. Jalen doesn't. So do you have to adjust your plan for him as a backup this week and how you would handle that as opposed to Drew with the reps you try to give him? Or how do you kind of manage that now that he's kind of in the backup seat for this week?
14: I'm sure we'll tweak some part of the process in terms of numbers. I don't know. Jalen's not going to get no reps. Let's put it that way.
19: When you first took over, double negative again. When you first took over as head coach, what priority was it to have an experienced backup quarterback who has started in the league? And that's the way your GM has been here for the last 9 years or so, but that wasn't always the case.
14: I don't specifically have in that exact conversation with John on what our approach was. I think we were just trying to get the best players we could possibly get.
17: How are you feeling about Nicky Minwori and Torrey Horton and their potential availability this week?
14: Yeah, those guys are doing great. They're gonna practice today, and we'll go from there.
17: Obviously, what he was able to do against the Patriots, and then a few years ago, before he got here, he had that big Monday nighter against the Eagles that time in 23. What is it about him that he's in this backup role? His number's called. He always seems to have these great, you know, performances in relief like that.
14: Well, I think it's my same answer from earlier. Is just Drew's a proven really good player in this league, and even when he started, he's played really good football, and then when he's been on our team since. I've seen him play in person. He's a heck of a player here. So it's heck of a guy, heck of a teammate. He's got a great balance about him of being like a true professional, but also, I mean, he's a loose and focused guy. You know, he's a warrior in the garden. He's a all the things that we want from our players. He's that at the quarterback position.
20: Any updates on Ernest Jones for this week? I don't think we saw him at practice on Monday.
14: Yeah, he was sick on Monday. He's good to go. You know, we got, not that we're not, but there's an urgency of taking our game and our team and our individual performances to another level, and that's what we're trying to do today.
19: Back with Sam Darnold, can he do anything, or is he totally shut down? Rehab, training, anything like?
14: He's killing it on his rehab. He's doing a great job. He's doing a lot right now. He's not going to be able to play this week.
0: That was Coach Mike McDonald yesterday at Seahawks headquarters out here in Renton. It was interesting him talking about Darnold killing his rehab and doing a lot, not just sitting around resting. And then 10 minutes later, I'm watching him carry his cleats outside. And then Darnold is throwing passes and running dropbacks and doing that before practice on the side. So, Jessamine, there's a reason they haven't put him on injured reserve. They think he's going to be back within 4 weeks for sure.
1: That's the most encouraging thing that I could see out of that.
0: Correct. And

0: Finally, a few. I said, maybe 10 times in 21 week game weeks. And he looked at me and said, yeah, maybe 10, if that. So it's next to never that Locke had been practicing game plan specific plays for any given opponent. They played 20 games last season, of course, and then one last week. Well, they want to avoid that with Milroe. If Locke, for some reason, gets hurt and that Milroe has to play on Sunday in Arizona, they want him to have at least practiced some of the game plan plays. So he's getting one time this week. What it does do, though, is it divides Jalen Milroe's time. Not that it's a primary concern, but he's the scout team quarterback. And he runs Jacoby Brissett and the Cardinals plays, and now he's doing the Cardinals plays and the Seahawks plays this week.
1: Yeah, it's a mental load.
0: It is a mental load. It's not that it's an impossible task,
1: It
0: but it
1: isn't.
0: does, it does make you think, well, maybe they would sign a third quarterback or a quarterback to the practice squad just to run the scout team. And that's why you heard me ask Mike McDonald the question, are you okay to roll with just two quarterbacks, or are you going to think about signing a third one? And he said, no, we're just going to roll with these two, so they won't even add a practice squad one to run scout team reps, and they're just going to roll with Milroe and Locke. But it is a departure from the norm this week, practice week, for the Seahawks at quarterback that Jalen Milroe is getting any times with the ones at all, again, to avoid the Drew Locke situation. I mean, you'd rather have Drew Locke, a veteran of eight NFL seasons and a former NFL starter, do what he did last week with no prep in the game plan and practice than Jalen Milroe, who never has done that. And so that's the difference. That's why Melrose got a double duty this week.
1: Yeah, I mean, that happens, but I also think that's a learning moment. You know,
0: Sure.
1: for a young quarterback to have to play both sides, it's a chess match and you learn both opponents at the same time, and I think that might benefit him.
0: Sure. And it also gives the Seahawks an indication of how much he can handle and how much they can throw at him and where
1: Sure
0: his
1: does.
0: progress is.
1: Learning on all sides.
0: Up next, the Mariners are still playing. There's 9 games left of the season that now needs to end, doesn't it? Ken
1: Oh.
0: Rosenthal of The Athletic reporting today about Dan Wilson, his future as a manager. And Rosenthal also surmised what should happen with Jerry Dipoto, and maybe is he not the one responsible for all of this? His season has been so bad, Rosenthal raises the specter that maybe Mariners ownership changes the very top of the organization. We'll talk about the possibility of that and why, from where we sit, this isn't going to happen, though it should. That's next. Your comments, your talkbacks, we'll read them back. We'll play them back at 11:30. Fact or fiction, our pick of college or pro games, your chance to win $1,000 from the Lucky Eagle Casino Resort starts at 11:35, all coming up here from Seahawks headquarters on 93.3 KJRF.
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20: Welcome back to Seahawks headquarters at Virginia Mason Athletic Center in sunny, beautiful blue sky Renton, Washington. Jasmine McIntyre, I'm sorry, is not in sunny, beautiful.
21: I'm Washington. In a darkness retreat. I'm Aaron Rodgersing.
20: Zenning at the Elliott Bay Studios back in Seattle. Jasmine's going to be on the sidelines Saturday in Martin Stadium in Pullman. That's where Washington State is hosting Duquesne. That's the softer touch on the Cougs schedule before their new Pac-12 regular season conference schedule begins.
21: And we didn't exactly start the season out with an easy couple rounds.
20: No, the Apple Cup and then at Kansas State and the Little Apple in Manhattan. Neither of them went well for the Cougs, but they hope to get their first win of the season against big underdog Duquesne. I mean, it was like a 35-point spread or something in that game. By the way, incidentally, yesterday our Factor Fiction pick, I picked Eastern Washington getting 43 points at Washington in Husky Stadium on Saturday at 4:15 here on KJR. And we made the almost joke that can Washington's offense score 43 points. Cooper Kupp is an Eastern Washington Eag, the Seahawks wide receiver. It was the Walter Payton Award winner as the best player in the football championship subdivision when he was at Eastern. And we asked him yesterday about that and the fact that his Eags are 43-point underdogs. And Cooper Kupp's response was, I think that's a little egregious.
21: Oh, my gosh. He has a big diction, too?
20: Yeah, that was another one of your words there. Egregious.
21: Oh, my gosh. Yeah, okay. I'm not going to nerd alert Cooper Kupp, but that's pretty good.
20: Davis High School and Yakima's Cooper Kupp. He won't – I heard some – I think it was Chuck or one of the hosts on our show. I think it was Chuck the other day just – wondering aloud if Cooper Kupp will stop by Husky Stadium to watch the Huskies and the Cougs, and I mean the Huskies and the Eags, and he said no, or he wondered if he, and the answer to that is no. My point is the Seahawks are traveling on Saturday afternoon for the game on Sunday, so Cooper Kupp's going to be doing his normal job with the Seahawks, flying to Phoenix for the game on Sunday. The Mariners are still on a 9-game road trip. They lost the series in Sacramento to the lowly A's. They lost the series in Anaheim to the lowly Angels. This morning in The Athletic, Ken Rosenthal has a story up that says Dan Wilson is the manager most likely to be fired at the end of this Major League season. We keep maintaining on this show that we think they're just going to gracefully exit Dan Wilson, and Wilson may, in fact, just say, okay, I'm done at the end of the season and go back to doing what he was doing before Jerry DePoto tapped him, or John Stanton, more to the point, tapped him to come in and replace Scott Servais. But then Rosenthal goes on to say, this season has been so bad. How will the Mariners fix this mess, is what he writes. And he also writes, Seattle has reached the postseason only twice in 11 years. We don't have to be reminded of that. Under the president of baseball operations, Jerry DePoto. But there is no indication the team's largely hands-off ownership is interested in making a change. Wilson and some of his coaches then figured to be the only casualties. Wilson's leadership was less than inspiring, sure. But with the underperformance this vast, the on-field staff can be faulted only so much. That's from Ken Rosenthal of The Athletic, pointing fingers at Jerry DePoto, the president of baseball operations.
21: And Ken knows a lot of people.
20: Which begs the further question. We've talked on this show that of the leadership vacuum in the Mariners organization, the fact that baseball operations are broken, and the president of baseball operations should be held accountable for that. But two questions. One, for you on the text line, do you think it's in John Stanton and the 20-some owners of the Mariners, it's in them to fire Jerry DePoto when they're averaging 37,000 fans a game, when they are among the top 10 in revenues, when they are among the middle of the pack and the bottom half of the league in player payroll? They don't pay a luxury tax when, in fact, they receive luxury tax revenues from the highest spending teams on player payroll. And they are competing to the fringes, at least contention, of the playoffs into September every year. I mean, that's the bottom line question here. Mm-hmm. It isn't, have the Mariners been to the World Series? It is, for the owners, are the Mariners profitable? And are they staying competitive? And competitive is a relative term this year in the American League and the American League West in particular, which was so bad that they could be under 500 in deep into September and still be in contention mathematically. That's the question. Do you see, Tacoma Dodge text line 49451, I'd be interested to hear your comments on this. I think the answer is no, because I think the business operation is so healthy with the Mariners, the attendance is so good, the revenues are so good, with paying minimally toward the baseball ops, that why would they change? The formula as a business is working. And that's hot dogs from heaven. That's fireworks. That's bobbleheads. Oh, that's all of it.
21: Say the J word.
20: Jimothy. Jimothy's going to go away, though, right? I mean, Jimothy's going to go away. Right? Hey, by the time next season comes along, that's got to be a flash in the pan.
21: It was a flash in the pan, but let's just pray for that raccoon.
20: Really?
21: They're so cute. They're trash pandas.
20: It's a deformed vermin.
21: Yes, which means he's beat the odds, which is what I was hoping the Mariners would do.
20: All of it's working at the box office, promotions, in-game experiences. Jessamyn talks about all the time how fun it is to go to a ball game. It's true. And it's the blue sky and 75 degrees in summer in Seattle and all of it.
21: As I was saying at the top of the show, it is a very nice time at the ballpark.
20: It is. Yet, is that the objective here? Is the objective to win the World Series, or is it to be a successful, profitable business enterprise? And when you have...
21: Both,
20: especially,
21: Greg. It's both.
20: Well, I would say that...
21: That is a separate operation.
20: It shouldn't be. I would submit that the accent's on the wrong syllable in Seattle in baseball.
21: Okay, here we go. Now I get to do it.
20: Yes. Well, syllable's not a...
0: Nerd alert!
21: When you say it like that, it is.
20: They're so... I mean, I think it's a function of the Mariners being owned by 24 owners. If they had a singular owner, or even a couple owners, or maybe even the Seahawks situation of 15 owners... not 24 or 5, there would be fewer opportunities for people to just care about the bottom line investment and care more about the product on the field. If you had a singular owner or just a couple, you wouldn't have as many mouths to feed, as many investors to keep happy from a business proposition standpoint. But the Mariners do. And so they have to keep the business and enterprise happy, the investors, the 25 co-owners happy. And they... How do you keep co-investors happy that may not care about baseball on the field? Make money. Drop hot dogs from heaven and pack the yard at 42,000 on a weekday afternoon when you're at sub-500 team.
21: They've been really good at that.
20: Exactly. So all the 24 co-owners are thinking, John Stanton, keep doing what you're doing. Jerry DePoto works for me. All good. Well, yeah, we haven't made the World Series. So what? We're making money. We're profitable. We're not paying luxury tax. This works. This has been a great investment. I love my money being in the Mariners. I think that's the root of all of this. And that, to me, is why John Stanton and the owners will not change and not fire Jerry DePoto when they should. If you were more worried about the on-the-field product and making the World Series, that move would have happened years ago. But they aren't. So it hasn't. And that's why I think Jerry DePoto stays. Now the question is, how do you get out of the cycle of a yes-man manager who has no managerial experience who will just push the iPad buttons for you? That has to change. Will it under DePoto? That's the question to me that determines how successful the Mariners are getting out of this mess from this season. 49451 on the Tacoma Dodge text line. We'll read back your text at 11:30. But up next, we're going to go to Phoenix. A.Q. Shipley is the radio analyst on the play-by-play broadcast of the Cardinals, the Arizona Cardinals broadcast. They're just coming off a big win in the Chargers in Los Angeles last weekend for their opener, a surprising win. And now they're hosting the Seahawks on Sunday. The Cardinals' perspective of the Seahawks game on Sunday is up next on 93.3 KJR.
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20: Hello from Seahawks headquarters. 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A.Q. Shipley, radio analyst for the Cardinals in Arizona, joins us right after these headlines. Seahawks practice. Sam Darnold was in cleats, thrown off to the side, doing dropbacks before practice yesterday, 7 days after he strained his glute and left the season opener after just five plays. Darnold did not practice yesterday. Drew Locke did, and he's going to start on Sunday at Arizona. Coach Mike McDonald said the team will roll with just two quarterbacks, Locke and Jalen Milroe, and not sign another one. Nick Eamon-Worry was in full pads, but again limited in practice yesterday. Safety hasn't fully practiced since mid-June. He had arthroscopic surgery on the ankle, of course, in July. But wide receiver Torrey Horton was full go yesterday, on track to make his season debut Sunday against the Cardinals. Week two of the NFL season begins tonight in Buffalo, or outside Buffalo, in Orchard Park, New York. Detroit coming off an overtime win over the Saints, playing the Bills in their first game at their new Palace Stadium, the first regular season game. Mariners, yeah, they're still playing. They won last night at Anaheim, too little too late. They've lost both the series at the A's and the Angels to begin this nine-game road trip. Nine games left in the most disappointing, frustrating season in franchise history. The text line is blowing up about your opinions about Jerry DePoto, and most of you share the opinion I have about him.
6: see you later, but that's not going to happen. The Storm return from the WNBA break from the World Basketball Championships tonight. They're hosting the Las Vegas Aces at Climate Pledge Arena. The Washington Huskies are hosting Eastern Washington on Saturday at Husky Stadium, 4:15, right here live on your home of the Huskies, 93.3 KJRFM. We're also the home of the Kraken, who are starting training camp today, NHL training camp at the Kraken Community Iceplex in Northgate. The Winnipeg Jets are starting their training camp and suspending star goalie 2025 NHL MVP Connor Hellebuyck. He hasn't reported to training camp, so they've suspended him. College football, former Washington Huskies defensive coordinator Steve Belichick resigned today as the North Carolina defensive coordinator after an internal investigation by the school into the football program's culture under his father, head coach Bill Belichick. UNC announced the finding of its investigation today in conjunction with Steve Belichick's resignation, saying in a statement that the probe revealed, quote, isolated disregard for values and standards of conduct in the UNC program. The Seahawks are practicing again today here at Seahawks headquarters, which is why I'm here. Drew Locke's going to be the number one quarterback, as he will Sunday when the Seahawks play week two at the Arizona Cardinals, who are coming off an upset win at the Los Angeles Chargers last weekend. So why not go live to Phoenix, to the desert, to find out the Cardinals' side of this showdown in the NFC West Week 2 on Sunday. And that's A.Q. Shipley. He's the radio analyst for the Cardinals radio broadcast. He joins us on the Beacon Plumbing Hotline, former NFL player, former Cardinals starter. He's also from my neck of the woods, Coriopolis, Pennsylvania. Hello, sir. I grew up in Steubenville, Ohio, about 30 minutes west of the airport where you grew up in Pittsburgh. Hello, sir.
7: Yeah, let's go. Steubenville Pike. I know a lot about that.
6: Oh, all right. There you go. At the wave pool. They had the wave pool when I was growing up there in Tonydale.
7: That's right.
6: Well, sir, I got to ask you, you're the Cardinals broadcaster, so perhaps it didn't surprise you as much as it did everybody else, but did it surprise you how the Cardinals handled the Chargers, dominating time of possession 37.5 minutes to 22.5, running the ball, balanced offense, a defense holding the Chargers to just 268 yards and 51 plays? What stood out to you about how the Birds took down the Chargers last week?
7: Well, I think when you look at their offense, that was the one thing that did not surprise me. I think we watched the entire preseason. We watched the sequencing of plays and the way that Coach LaFleur called plays all preseason and had success with the second team, the third team, the fourth team. The first team, I think, only got one drive against the Raiders. Trey McBride only played one play. So there was a lot of guys on the offensive side of the football that didn't play a lot. So the twos, threes, and fours executed that offense and put up a lot of yards and some points. And I was like, okay, I can see exactly where this is going once you input the starter. So that side of the ball did not surprise me. The other side, going into the season, I think everybody looked at it and was like, okay, this defense is not going to be very good. This, in order for the Cardinals to have to win games, they're going to have to get into shootouts and just outscore people. Well, that wasn't the case. The defense showed up. They played well up front. They stopped the run. And then in the pass game, I thought, you know, free agent acquisition, Dewey Wingard was a massive piece to the puzzle. And then Mac Wilson, who was hurt a lot last year, he comes back at linebacker and he played exceptionally well.
6: That defense, it's mainly a 3-4, right? And it's changed a lot since the Todd Bowles era and the way they blitz a lot. What signature now? I'm thinking Cardinals blitzing pressure defenses from the past. How different or the same is it from then?
7: It's honestly, I mean, I've been with Todd Bowles as a player a long time. Whenever I was obviously with the Cardinals and down in Tampa Bay, I got to play with him as my defensive coordinator and then obviously coach with him as a defensive coordinator. And so whenever I think of that defense, I think the structure is 3-4 and I think the structure is heavy blitz, right? I think Nick Rawls is more of a Jonathan Gannon, who was the former head coach here. He came up under his wings and you know, almost like a Brian Flores, Eberflus kind of hybrid in that system. And so what that is more, it's heavy five DBs. You're playing heavy nickel. You're playing five guys up front, which is going to give you a 3-4 structure on the front. But on the back end, it's all the crazy combinations they can do with one linebacker or two, mostly one linebacker. And then you get all these different five or six DB combinations. And you don't know if Buda Baker's playing linebacker and blitzing or if he's playing the deep third and safety and coverage. And so I think that's where it gets confusing, especially from an offensive line standpoint, which is my expertise. is being able to identify these guys and where they are in the run schemes. Because do you count Buda Baker as a linebacker? Do you count him as a safety? Do you count Dewey Winger as a linebacker? Or do you count him as a safety?
20: How do you expect the Cardinals to handle Jackson Smith and Jigba, AQ? Smith and Jigba had 5 of the first 7 catches the other night against the Patriots. Again, the preponderance of targets went his way. Now you got Drew Lock in, the backup quarterback, who's probably going to rely when he does pass the ball to Jackson Smith and Jigba. Do you expect the Cardinals to shell? Do you expect them to really shade to him? How do you expect them to defend with all those defensive backs you're talking about?
7: I guess the question is, has anybody been able to stop Jackson Smith and Jigba? I think that's probably the question right now, right? He's the offensive player of the year for a reason. You see him take a 5-yard stop route into whatever it was, 50-60 the other day. I mean, he's a dynamic player. He's a special player. You know, if I'm sitting there putting my coaching brain and coaching thinking out there, I try and do what Bill Belichick did and what made Bill Belichick special for all those years. And that was, okay, let's try and eliminate him, whether it's, you know, double team him, shade to him, whatever it may be, but let's try and let the other guys beat us. And I think with, you know, a backup quarterback who obviously showed that he can play just as well in this system, which only speaks to how good of a coach, you know, offensively they have up there. And so I think what you try and do is you try and win first and second down. That is the biggest way to beat anybody, and especially an explosive offense. You try and win first and second down. So try and stop the run, load the box. Try and eliminate the easy passes, which are the play actions, right? If you stop the run, you can kind of eliminate the play actions and get you into a third and drop back game. And that's the game that you want to live in, especially on defense, especially against a very good offense with as much talent as they have in Seattle.
20: This is AQ Shipley, 12-year NFL offensive lineman, Pittsburgh area native. He's the Cardinals radio broadcaster here, joining us on 93.3 KJFM about the Seahawks-Cardinals game on Sunday in Glendale. Chargers game last week for the Cardinals, 44% outside zone runs by Arizona's offense. You being an offensive lineman, that tells me the key to Arizona's offense are the tackles. Paris Johnson, Trey McBride, Elijah Wilkinson, Trey McBride, the tight end, the blocking with the tackles. How central is that? Do you think that's going to be a consistent Arizona 40-plus percent outside zone and their heavily reliance on it? And how are Paris Johnson and Elijah Wilkinson playing in this game?
7: Yeah, it's absolutely what is going to be their bread and butter. There's no doubt about that. I mean, I think when you think of what this offense is, think it's LA Rams 2.0. I think when you look at Sean McVay, if you go back to even when he first got there and Todd Gurley was the running back for the LA Rams, it was primarily only outside zone. There was really not much off of that. Then as he's evolved, he's put together a multiple tight end package, a downhill kind of gap scheme world with it that kind of complements the outside zone. But I think when you think of it, it's still heavy outside zone. That's exactly what Coach LaFleur has brought over here. The unique thing about him is he has worked for, in my opinion, the two best offensive coaches in all of football. And, you know, over the last 7 years, he's been with the LA Rams and the San Francisco 49ers. So he's going to bring an element of both of those offenses, which, again, both live heavily in the outside zone world. So that's going to be the bread and butter. And then what do they do off of that? Is it going to be gap scheme? Is it going to be heavy play action off of that? You also have a 6'6", 250-pound quarterback who looks like a glorified defensive end back there. So there is a little bit more of an element of drop-back pass because he's able to see over the line and do all that stuff. But, yeah, I think when you talk about it, it's Paris Johnson, it's Elijah Wilkinson, it's the multiple tight end sets, it's whether you're keeping them to the side or you're running the play action. But, yes, it's heavy outside zone world.
20: Let me ask you about the quarterback, Jacoby Brissett. They've got Gardner Minshew there as well, but Brissett, the starter, the contract situation in the offseason resolving itself. Cardinals say, here's your money, and he took it. And how are they different? How do they play? You mentioned how big he is. He's still a running threat even though he's up in age now. But Jacoby Brissett, what's the Cardinals' offense like with him as quarterback?
7: Listen, I love Jacoby Brissett. I don't think he gets enough credit. And I heard Richard Sherman, who's one of your guys' all-time greats, talk this week about the same exact thing, that he doesn't get enough credit. I mean, he's just only been efficient every single place he's ever been. He goes to Indianapolis, and you have the whole Andrew Luck fiasco, and he steps in, and he plays well. Do they win at all? Do they win a bunch of games and get to the playoffs? No, but he's been efficient. He's super smart. He's learned from some of the best. Early on, he gets to sit behind Tom Brady and learn from him. Then you find out that one of his biggest mentors is Bill Parcells, one of the greatest to ever do it. and you find out exactly why he is who he is, and he's a heck of a leader. The locker room loves him. He's efficient. Last week, he completes, you know, 17 to 27, throws for 275 yards, and, you know, that's who he gives you. The minute that Kyler goes down last year, he steps in. You know, he knows exactly what the progression is, who his number one, number two, number three, number four outlet is on every single play. If he gets in trouble, he's able to make some type of move and at least keep the play alive. He doesn't turn the ball over. He's efficient with the ball. That's who he is. And then you look at the outside, and we got a ton of skill here. I mean, Michael Wilson's become a bona fide superstar. Marvin Harrison is still trying to come into his own. But then you got Trey McBride. You got Kendrick Bourne, who steps up with 8 catches last week. And you got a crowded running back room with Algier and Jeremiah Love. So ton of talent for him to throw to and distribute to. But you're going to see an efficient offense, and you're going to see him take care of the football.
20: Let's talk about Algier and Jeremiah Love. Most people think third overall pick is going to be the number one back, but yet last week Love got 11 carries and a touchdown to Algier's 17 carries. You expect that to be the way it goes here Sunday? Are they ramping Love up and gradually introducing him to the NFL, or is he going to get the lead back here sooner than later?
7: I think what most people, your average casual fans, don't realize is how different the NFL game is than the college game. There's so much more that goes into it. So I think I love what they're doing right now. I love that they're being patient with him. I think Tyler Algier is a superstar. He was sitting behind another superstar in Bijan Robinson. Now he's getting an opportunity to kind of be the one right now and take advantage of that opportunity with a guy that's very talented behind him. But what most people don't understand, it's not just running the football anymore. I mean, these blitzes are so complex, and, you know, there's so much more. And even so, where it's different than college is, you know, when you come from a school like Notre Dame that you're running through holes that are seven yards wide. Well, sometimes in the NFL, if you even go back and look, I do a bunch of stuff nationally for the Pat McAfee show. And so I watch every game, and you watch Breece Hall skinny through holes that are the size of a crack, right? And I think that's the biggest difference that you have to learn as a college running back when you get here, is you're not always going to be running through massive holes like you did in college. So we got to be patient. We got to slow things down. We got to set up our blocks. We got to understand that the hole disappears very quickly at this level. And then, oh, by the way, if you want to be on the field on third down, you better understand blitzes and understand protections and understand how complex these things are, which is a lot to ask of a rookie running back. I think you guys did the same thing last week. You could have put Jadarian Price in there for 30 reps, and he ends up getting, 7 carries or whatever it was, and 10 carries. I mean, he looked very, very good when he was in there. But again, same thing. Let's not load up these rookies' plates too much, especially if there's a veteran in there that can spell them. And now you can learn on the fly, and you can get your feet wet and just gradually ramp up as the season goes.
20: Good point by A.Q. Shipley there, the Cardinals radio analyst, talking about the NFL running back. You mentioned the blitzing, and that's Jeremiah Love. That's Jadarian Price. That's their biggest thing they need to learn, is pass blocking in the pass game against modern NFL defenses. He's joining us on the Beacon Plumbing Hotline from Phoenix. I understand you have a cross background with our producer co-host here, Jessamyn McIntyre, with her father, Coach Mack.
21: We do. I mean, I don't think my dad got him because he ended up going to Penn State.
20: Yeah.
21: But yeah, we do have some cross background, which was so nice to learn, AQ.
7: Absolutely. I saw the 516 number come in, and I was like, okay, that's Long Island. My two college roommates and two of my best friends from Penn State were Long Island guys. And then, fortunately for me, I get drafted to the Pittsburgh Steelers, and longtime NFL offensive lineman Willie Colon, who was one of my teammates early in my career, actually played, you know, at Hofstra. So, yeah, it's the smallest world ever once you make these connections.
21: Once it's football, football is family in my mind. And this is why I like making connections. He said, is that a 516? And I said, yes, it is. And then what were you going to say?
7: Can you hear?
21: Oh, yeah. We got you.
7: I've always thought the world of Long Island, because they were some of the toughest guys that I ever played with. Everybody that I ever met that came from Long Island were tough guys. I mean, this guy, Rich Ornberg, who I played with, who actually does radio now in San Diego area, but, I mean, he was one of the toughest guys I ever played with. Played at Penn State, got drafted by New England, got a bunch of starts in the NFL, San Diego Chargers, Arizona Cardinals. So yeah, I got an affinity for Long Island.
21: Well, yeah, I started bartending when I was 17 down there. So, yeah, I learned how to be tough, but it's just amazing. And I think that, our listeners would just love to hear the fact that we all have these connections through sports, and I think it's a beautiful thing. So I appreciate Greg, you bringing that up, because
20: how'd Willie Colon hook you up, AQ? What when you first got to the Steelers, did he take care of you? Were you put under his wing? What
7: did
20: was he
7: take
20: like?
7: Care of me? I think, I don't think taking care of me is one way to put it. back in those days, it was, I don't know how much is still going on in the NFL, but I mean, man, rookies kind of had it bad. I don't want to use the word hazing, right? But I mean, you had to do a lot of stuff, right? And so you still see the stuff where they have to stand in front of the room and sing and tell their signing bonus and sing a song, whatever it is, right? And so that whole thing was going on. He's a great story with Willie and I, and he's become obviously one of my better friends. And I learned very quickly, kind of, okay, let's respect our elders. Let's get that underhand. But you know, as a rookie, earlier in the day, at training camp, we're in St. Vincent College playing for the Pittsburgh Steelers. During training camp, I'm at lunch. They're like, Ship, get up and sing. So I get up and sing. I sing Last Dance with Mary Jane by Tom Petty. I think I nailed it. Just had to say that, first of all. And finish that song. And I'm like, okay, cool. I got my singing out of the way. I'm good. Well, later on in the day, we have a team meeting. Mike Tomlin's the head coach. He's running like a couple minutes behind. So everybody's like, okay, well, what time is this 2 o'clock meeting start? It's not, Coach T's not in yet, so let's send another rookie up. AQ, get up and sing again. I'm like, nah, I'm good. I'm not singing. I already sang. I already did it today.
21: You got a call back.
7: And they're like, okay, cool. Like, Rook, you sure you don't want to get up and sing? I'm like, nah, I'm good. I already did my singing. They're like, well, if we tell you to get up and sing again, you got to get up and sing again. I'm like, nah, I'm not doing it. Lo and behold, we go out to practice. I come back. My clothes that I wore to practice, I had shorts, T-shirt, wallet in there, everything, tied up in duct tape, connected to a 5-pound plate at the bottom of the cold plunge. Completely frozen, soaking wet, wallet's gone. I got to go in under to get my clothes back, then get them dry. I mean, I was there an extra hour, so lo and behold, there's my story.
21: Wait, Willie did that?
7: All the veterans did. I mean, there was a veteran heavy. Yeah, he was in on that group. I loved that group and became very close with him.
21: Okay, well, I've got a good Willie story. I was walking through. It was the Super Bowl was in Houston. I'm good friends with DQ Dan Quinn, who's now the head coach of the Commanders, and my best friend that I grew up with was working for him at the time. I was working for John Clayton's show and was at the Super Bowl with him. And I overhear someone on Radio Row say Willie Colon's name. And I walked over, immediately hugged him, hadn't seen him in years. And then he invites me to a party that night. And, you know, Super Bowl is all parties. So I go. He's got the whole tab covered and everything. And I was like, well, I'm going to buy a round, whatever. I will just say it was JW are the initials of what he was drinking. And I blew my entire tab on getting him a couple shots. And it was so funny. He was, to be respectful, he was like, no, you do not pay. And I was like, I got it, Willie. I got it. Okay, I'm in debt now. I'm in
20: AQ, I gotta ask you what an offensive lineman, 12 years an offensive lineman, working with a punter, Pat McAfee, who's become this WWE like superstar now, and how can an offensive lineman coexist with a punter on the air?
7: I'll tell you what, first things first, he's from Pittsburgh, and I've never met anybody from Pittsburgh I didn't like. So
20: there you go.
7: So we will start there, and that's honestly how we met. It was funny because he was at the College Football Awards show up for the Punter Award the same year I was up for the College Football and won the Remington Trophy. So we're down there. Remember, they used to do this big show on ESPN College Football. Now it's become virtual. But back in the day, they'd fly everybody into Disney. You're at the Disney Boardwalk, and we end up kind of meeting that way, and we're like room next to each other because they roomed all the guys based on where you were from regionally. And so, like, we're West Virginia, Penn State, right next to each other. We end up like, they're like, they have a curfew for us at like 10, and we're like, we're definitely not going to be there for curfew, right? Like, we should go out. And So him and I go out, have a good time. And actually, that was the first night, lo and behold, you watch College Game Day every weekend. Who's Pat sitting next to? It's Kirk Herbstreit, right? That was the first time that we ever spent some time together with Kirk Herbstreit. He was out at the same bar restaurant that we ended up finding ourselves in at, I don't know, 11:30, 12 o'clock at night, whatever it was. And that was our first time kind of hanging out. And here we are years later, and we're all kind of interconnected in some way, shape, or form. But fast forward 3 years later, I signed with the Indianapolis Colts, and he ends up being in the locker next to me. So we hit it off for 3 years, and we've been in each other's weddings. I mean, we go way back, and superstar is only the start for him. I mean, he's going to the moon right now.
21: Those are amazing stories. I love that. I met Pat McAfee at the Cheez-It Bowl, which he was working for ESPN, and I was working for Washington State. I'm the sideline reporter for our radio broadcast.
7: Was that in Vegas? Was that in Vegas?
21: No, it was in Arizona, I believe.
7: Oh, that was one in Arizona. Okay.
21: Yes. Yeah. And he was sitting on top of a gigantic Cheez-It box, and I got to meet him, and I'm like, dude, you just like say yes to everything, and this is amazing.
7: He's incredible. He's so good, and he's only getting better every year you watch him. And I mean, he's become the face of ESPN, obviously. He's the smartest guy I've ever been around.
21: Well, Greg and I were talking last night, and I said offensive linemen were the smartest people, and that Greg said the same exact thing. So, thank you, AQ.
7: Yeah, of course.
20: AQ Shipley, thanks for joining us. I'll see you in the press box in Glendale on Sunday. Thanks a lot, sir.
7: Yeah, looking forward to it.
20: AQ Shipley, longtime NFL offensive lineman, former center for the Arizona Cardinals, former one-time coach for the Cardinals, now the radio analyst for Arizona Cardinals football broadcast. He'll be on the call, the Arizona call of the Seahawks and Cardinals. He says expect outside zone, expect Tyler Allgeier quite a bit of it, even though they drafted Jeremiah Love for third overall in the draft. Expect a lot of Allgeier, a lot of outside zone against the Seahawks. That puts DeMarcus Lawrence, Leonard Williams, who played a lot of defensive end in game one, more defensive end than the defensive tackle for the Seahawks. That's the key guys for the Seahawks against this outside zone. How did Derek Hall set the edge? I mean, the reason they kept Derek Hall over Boye Mafe was because he sets the edge on the run. How does he do that against the outside zone against the Cardinals? That's going to be a key to Sunday's game in the desert. Up next, your chance to be a part of the show. 49451 on the Coma Dodge text line. A lot of comments coming in about Jerry DePoto and his culpability for this mess with the Mariners. And then we'll read back your text. We'll also do talkbacks, and we'll do the 1135 Factor Fiction, our pick this week. Your chance to win $1,000 from the Lucky Eagle Casino Resort is coming up next on 93.3 KJRF.
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4: Hey guys, GM Talk here. There are so many young candidates out there, Jess. You go to the Brewers organization, they have about four guys that I would hire right now over Jerry. The Brewers are what the Mariners want to be like, and yet they can't find their way. Hire a smart young guy from the Brewers and just start over. The Mariners will be dog crap under Jerry.
6: Quick comment here on message delivery. Jessamine, if you could give us a break on the I, me, mine, or my to every sentence, that'd be great. Ashley does a great job at it. Others do. And it's just an easy thing to learn.
7: I do appreciate Ma'am. Constructive criticism.
20: Sentence started in I.
7: I was not aware that I did that all the time. I, me, myself, and I. But I will work on it.
20: Those are three I sentences. You're consistent. I like it. That's great. Thanks for the constructive criticism.
7: I do appreciate that, but let's go back to the first one regarding Jerry.
20: When he said hire someone from the Milwaukee Brewers, do you know the first person I thought of? This is how it tells you how long I've been in this town covering sports. Jack Zarencic.
7: Oh my gosh.
20: Jack Z was a former Milwaukee executive. They made a first-time general manager, and it was a disaster. It was not good. It wasn't as big as a disappointment as this season was, but it was a disaster. That was back when the general manager actually called the shots. That was before they had an all-overarching president of baseball operations like they do now with Jerry Poto. So that's what I first thought.
7: Roles have expanded.
20: Now's your chance to win $1,000. Let's go to Fact or Fiction.
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20: All right, we're back with Fact or Fiction as we are every weekday, 11:35 a.m. Again, how it works, Lucky Eagle Casino Resort gives us the opportunity to give you $1,000 each week. All you have to do is win once. You can play up to 20 times, other shows that have 5 days a week, four shows. 20 times you can play. You only have to win once to get entered in the hopper for your name to be pulled on Monday. Anders will take the winners from all this week, pull one name out, Anderson Hurst will, and that will be that name drawn on Monday will be the winner of $1,000. But you don't even have to win this week to still win $10,000 at the end of the contest in December. It ends on Army-Navy Friday when Jessamine McIntyre and I will be in Times Square in New York for the Army-Navy game. That's the final day of the contest, and whoever has won the most times, I should say, picked correctly against or for us and our picks here at KJR, whoever has the most correct answers over the course of the contest wins $10,000 from the Lucky Eagle Casino and Resort. Okay. You hear the NFL music. I'm going a little bit of departure. My Army team disappointed us last week, so I'm going.
7: It's okay
20: back to
7: make a change,
20: NFL.
7: Greg.
20: Yeah. I took Eastern Washington plus the bushel of 43 points yesterday. Now I'm going to go to the NFL, and I'm going to go to my hometown Pittsburgh Steelers. They're coming off a home win over Atlanta. T.J. Watt won it with a line of scrimmage interception and a touchdown. The Steelers winning with defense. Sunday they're going to New England. We saw the Patriots last week. They held the Seahawks to 0 points deep into the second half. The defense seems to be the strength of this team. I thought it was last year going into the Super Bowl. And I don't think Drake May and the offense is all that, especially with only one running back. We talked about the Patriots' troubles on offense last week. So the Steelers are getting 5.5 points at the Patriots. I expect a low-scoring game, neither team getting the 20 points, which says close game. Give me the Steelers plus 5.5 at New England on Sunday. If you agree with me, text FACT to 49451. That is if you want to win $1,000. If you don't want to win $1,000, text FICTION to 49451. if you disagree with my pick. Steelers plus 5.5 points at New England. That means if the Steelers lose the game by fewer than 5 or fewer points, we will all win. See how that works? If you
7: yeah.
20: think New England's going to win by, if you think New England's going to win by 6 or more points, then text fiction and you won't win $1,000. It's as simple as that. You have 12 minutes now, 11 minutes to text in 49451 Steelers plus 5.5 at New England.
7: I like the pick. I like it a lot, actually.
20: A little bit of hometown pick, but well, I'm just not sold on Drake May and the offense. I wasn't going into the Super Bowl. I'm just not. Man. Let's go to the text line 49451.
7: You pivoted out of that really quickly.
20: I'm tired of talking about the Patriots. I just don't think. Yeah. 206. Couple thoughts.

0: It is such an interesting dichotomy of, that's another word for you, dichotomy of the Mariners.
1: I use that word a lot. That's not nerd alert worthy.
0: Right, not alert. Okay.
1: No.
0: But it is a juxtaposition that you have.
1: Okay, that one counts.
0: That you have.
1: Sorry, it just has to be done.
0: Nerd alert! It's such a juxtaposition that you have a huge segment. I mean, like 3.5 million Mariner fans paying through the turnstiles every season that a large percentage of them don't really care about the on-field product being so dysfunctional and so disappointing. But then you have so many more millions that watch on television and are not in Seattle and not in the ballpark or listen on the radio or are in Australia or in Florida that used to live in Seattle. Those fans are fed up. But those fans aren't the ones paying the freight and buying the tickets and gobbling up the hot dogs from heaven and the bobbleheads and the Funko Pops. And it's such a juxtaposition. It is unique to my – I've done this for now 28, 30 years writing sports since my Army officer career. And I don't remember a team whose fan base is so split between the in-park experience, in-stadium experience, and the reality of everything else, meaning the bottom line of the team. It is so different. And when you have 20-plus owners, all they care about is how many butts are in seats. And the butts in seats are good. It's a healthy business that the Mariners are running.
1: It is a really good time. It is. I mean, you can't deny that. And it's not the fault of that side of things. It is also... So where does the buck stop?
0: 206 says, Greg is dead on regarding large Mariner ownership group. I have a daughter who is sitting in an owner's box, and she called me. I told her to ask the owner what she thought of the Mariners ownership group. This owner laughed and said, Mariner fans are screwed. They have way too many people in their ownership group. Anyway... I don't think it's changing. I think Jerry DePoto's staying because the business is working. And the owners, the 20-plus owners, plus John Stanton, say, bottom line, good. We're getting plus revenues. We're doing fine. We're drawing 3.8 million fans, 37,000 a game, hot dogs from heaven. It's all working. So, Jerry, keep doing what you're doing. 54%? Sure.
1: We didn't even get that this year. Would look kind of nice right now.
0: We got, like, 48%. Ian Furness is out at the Kraken Community Iceplex because this is the first day of NHL Kraken training camp. We'll talk to him on what he has going on his show from Puckland next on 93.3 KJRF.
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13: 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He's breaking down the Cardinals side of the game on Sunday for the Seahawks in Glendale, Arizona. Tomorrow is the Washington State Beef Commission's Football Friday. You remember that. And you remember that every Friday we do high school football. We feature a game of the week in the state. And tomorrow, I saw the text line 253 saying it should be, tomorrow's game of the week should be Puyallup at Lake Stevens. It easily could be top 4A teams in the state. But we want to spread it around, and we had Lake Stevens on 2 weeks ago with Graham Kapowsin. So tomorrow, we're going to feature Archbishop Murphy, a class of 2A powers. Archbishop Murphy is going to Anacortes, a battle of 1-3 in class 2A in our Washington state. And we're going to talk to Archbishop Murphy's head coach tomorrow at 11 o'clock. That's on a Washington State Beef Commission's Football Friday. Today on Thursday, in addition to the Seahawks practicing out here for the Cardinals game on Sunday, we've got Ian Furness at the Kraken Community Iceplex for pucks because it's the first day of Kraken training camp.
14: Hello, feels sir. Too early. Feels too early, my friends.
13: It is early, right? Early,
14: I think, what, you know, 2 weeks? You know why? I was telling John Forslund, the TV voice of the Kraken, a minute ago. I said, we just finished training camp, it feels like. And not like we're doing anything other than being there, but it's like the NFL, from a media standpoint, oh God, this is going to sound bad. But from a media standpoint, like, training camp's a long grind. Like, you know, and you, more so for guys like you that are there longer than I am, but it's a long grind, right? You're there every day, we're doing all these things, you know, as we're doing all that, I'm like, okay, season's in, let's go, training camp's over. Then all of a sudden, oh, training camp starts for the hockey team. It's whole, like, I'm not ready for another training camp, I'll be honest. I'm not in shape, Greg, not in shape for training camp, I'll be honest. Not in shape, but yeah, we're underway.
15: That about sideline reporting, where I'm like, yeah. Standing is a shape you have to be in.
14: It is.
13: What is training camp, Ian, at the NHL? What
14: it's
13: do they
14: very
13: do?
14: Different. It's very
13: yeah,
14: different.
13: What do they do?
14: Well, there's about 50 guys here, rough. Well, a little less than that because that's the roster. But there's, you know, there's about 45 guys here. They split them into two groups. They go, you know, morning sessions, afternoon sessions. And if you're not on the ice and you're in the gym and you're doing meetings and you're doing film and all that stuff. So there's some similarities to like, say, the NFL. But it's short. These guys mostly, they're expected to come in shape and ready to go and ready to fly. And they've been skating and they've been on ice for the last couple months, probably wherever their home is. A lot of them stayed here. It's an interesting dynamic where, you know, everyone wants to trash the city and the organization and all things crack in terms of national media and, you know, all that stuff that was talked about in the summer. And yet they had more people here, more players here in the summer. This summer, working out here at the Kraken Community Iceplex, especially in the last month or so, than ever. So these guys have been getting their work in. Now it's, you know, now the coaching staff's implementing stuff and systems and, you know, power play systems, penalty kill systems, offensive zone stuff, all the things that they do. And, you know, all the young guys are here. The guys will end up in the American Hockey League, and then there's a handful of guys that will end up going back to junior hockey in the, you know, Western League or Ontario or what have you. So, and they play a preseason game on Saturday. So they preseason game one is Saturday, preseason game two is Sunday. They'll split those teams up, and away you go. They have a pretty good idea who's going to be on the team and who's going to be here in Seattle, but you never know. Maybe someone like a Berkeley Catton did last year can surprise, like a Jake O'Brien this year. But, yeah, it's just it's a grind, but it's not too bad of a grind. And all the other thing is the preseason's cut down, you know, from 6 to 4 games. Where,
13: so there's, you know, only 2 days of practice at training camp, and then the game start, and then there's just practice?
14: And then, yeah, well, they'll play this weekend, have a couple days of practice, play next Wednesday for a preseason game, then one more preseason game, and then season starts 2 weeks from today.
13: Wow.
14: So I think it's 2 weeks from today. Is that right? Is it 2 weeks from today? Is that October 4th,
13: that'd
14: right?
13: Be October something. Yeah.
14: Yeah. Yeah.
13: So
14: 2 weeks from today.
13: Are they
14: so
13: on,
14: like, yeah. Yeah.
13: Are they on two sheets of ice?
14: Well, there's 3 sheets here.
13: Right.
14: And the main one next to their lot, I'm looking at right now with all the stands, that's the second group is on the middle ice sheet right now. Mm-hmm. And they'll come over to this one here in a second. So it just depends on what they're working on. They'll come wandering all across and in between. Yeah. So and then the goalies will get some extra work in some of the sheets too. So yeah, they utilize the whole facility.
13: Who's the number one goalie going into camp in this season?
14: I think it's still Joey, but I mean, Grubauer had a hell of a bounce back season last year.
13: He did.
14: You can make an argument he was their MVP last year, to be honest with you. He was great last season, so, which is good to see, and good to see him bounce back. I'd say which in hockey you kind of want to have in a sense. They've got a 1 and 1A, and I'm not sure who what the pecking order is. I would say right now it's Joey 1, Phil 2, but that could change. That could change.
13: What do you got from there today on the show?
14: One of the new captains, Vince Dunn, is going to join us at 1 o'clock, which I'm excited. Vince, if people never heard, Vince never holds back. So we'll hear from him. I'm excited to talk to him coming up at 1 o'clock. Ross Tucker joining us coming up today at 12:20. And then, Greg, it's the unofficial start of the weekend at 2 o'clock with Brandon Funston. Sorry, Jess, yes. You won't be here.
15: I miss him.
14: I know. Unofficial start of the weekend at 2 o'clock. So if you have a fantasy football question, it's one of our most popular segments of the week. You guys know the rules by now. You can text in 49451, but you cannot text in before high noon, 12 o'clock. Anything after that, you get your questions answered as many as we can. Phone calls as well at 2 o'clock with Funston for week 2 of fantasy football.
13: Yet every week you have someone early, premature, don't you?
14: We had three last week that were at 11:59, 59, or 58. Yes. And
15: they tried, dude. They tried.
14: And we did not answer the questions.
13: Of course not. You have standards.
14: You have to draw a line.
15: It's the Shockey rule.
14: Yeah, it is. It's the Kevin Shockey rule. Once you break that, then you know it's anarchy.
13: Exactly.
14: It's anarchy. There are no rules.
13: There?
14: Yeah.
13: Dogs and cats together. Exactly.
14: Dogs and cats together. Yeah, exactly. Thank you, Bill Murray. Yes. Indeed.
13: For the reference. All right, that's Ian going to be from Kraken Land from training camp coming up 12-3 next. I'll be going to the Seahawks and talk to Drew Locke here in a minute, and you'll hear from him tomorrow on our show. And a Washington State Beef Commission Football Friday tomorrow. Archbishop Murphy at Anacortes, our high school game of the week. We'll do that tomorrow and talk to the Archbishop Murphy coach. All that's coming up tomorrow. Thanks for listening. We'll do it again tomorrow live on 93.3 KJR.
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14: Headlines are brought to you by Frost Brewed Coors Light, cold as the Rockies. We are live at the 32 Bar and Grill, Kraken Community Iceplex, day one of year six. Kraken training camp underway. More on that as the afternoon goes along. How about week two of the NFL season kicks off tonight? Lions head to Buffalo to face Josh Allen, the Bills. First game in the new stadium in Buffalo. You can hear that game right here on 93.3 KJR FM, our airwaves at 5:15. Mariners managed to win in Anaheim last night. Just when we declared they're dead. They're clinging to life. Are they? 5.5 out of first place, 9 to go. Rangers and Astros are now tied for first in the division. The Rangers won yesterday. The Astros lost to Kansas City. Steve Belichick has resigned as the defensive coordinator for the UNC Tar Heels. Of course, he's the former Husky D coordinator as well. That's an internal investigation concluded he did a lot of bad things. Bad man.
15: That's what the internal investigation said.
14: Very bad thing.
15: Very
14: bad.
15: Bad things, bad lots stuff. Of them.
14: Lots of bad stuff. Christian Pulisic has been left off of the U.S. men's national team roster for the upcoming FIFA window. That's a good thing. You know why? Because he's soft. We were at Seahawks yesterday, not soft. Kraken today, not soft. Christian Pulisic, soft.
15: Fair.
14: Sit on your ass for a while. He probably doesn't even care. It's 3 years away from, or four, 3.5 years away from the World Cup. He's probably, whatever, man, I'm good.
15: He doesn't
14: care. All right,
15: care.
14: Let's go. Let's get the show going. Here we go.
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14: All right, welcome in. Here we are, 32 Bar and Grill here at the Kraken Community Iceplex. The Kraken practices preseason. Training camp is underway. I was telling Greg about it a minute ago. It's very different than what we're used to with the NFL. Like, the NFL, that Saturday thing started, and then, 2.5 weeks later, they played a preseason game, but we had 2.5 weeks of just football practice, and frankly, it gets a little monotonous, I think, for all. In hockey, it's I guess in some ways, Ash, it's like baseball now that I think of it. Maybe even the NBA is kind of this way, too, where you come in, you're expected to be in shape, things are, you've got a couple days, but you get going, you split the squad in half, some guys are on the ice, some are in the gym, and vice versa, morning and afternoon, and then you play a preseason game on Saturday. Oh, and away we go.
15: Yeah, I was surprised. I'm like thinking as I was preparing stuff for today, I was like, oh my God, they start on Saturday against the Canucks, right?
14: Yeah, and here's the thing. Canucks are Calgary, and I should know that. My apologies.
15: I think it's Canucks Saturday, then they go to Calgary, then they have Calgary at home, and then they finish at the Canucks.
14: I think that's right. Thank you for that.
15: You're welcome.
14: You should be on the Kraken Hockey Network.
15: Yeah, it's almost like I work for the broadcast.
14: Oh, that's right. You do work for the broadcast partner and actually coordinate everything for
15: us. I do,
14: so that's good.
15: Yeah.
14: more important you know it than me. I don't have to worry about it until the regular season, so
4: yeah.
14: I'll be concerned then. But yeah, they get right after it, and they'll split the team in half for the two games this weekend and next Wednesday, and one more after that, and then boom, we drop the puck 2 weeks from today.
4: That's
14: is the first
4: crazy.
14: Game.
4: Crazy.
14: I know it's just doesn't seem. We're all waiting for fall to hit, for football to start, and then if you're a hockey or a basketball fan, for that to start. And then all of a sudden, September hits, and it doesn't take long for it just to come. And, like, boom, it's like a drinking out of a fire hose. So here we go. Vince Dunn's going to join us coming up in the 1 o'clock hour. Excited for that. Ross Tucker, can't wait for that. Host of the Ross Tucker Football Podcast. Also the number two color analyst for both CBS and Westwood One. Well, number one for Westwood One, I think, or number two. But, yeah, he had the Texans game last week against the Bills. He'll join us coming up. That'll be fun because we've got the Bills, as we mentioned, the headlines coming up tonight on Thursday Night Football. So his weekly visit at 12:20. Vince Dunn is mentioned in the 1 o'clock hour. As always, 2 o'clock on a Thursday, the unofficial start of the weekend. Brandon Funston will join us. You guys know the drill. 49451 on the Tacoma Dodge text line. Send your text in. If you send them in before noon, they won't get answered.
4: Okay, but they can start at noon, right? Because I open the text line. I'm like, wait a minute, what is happening? It is just fantasy football.
14: They've been trained. Our group has been trained. Sounds somewhat condescending. I don't want it, but they know, and it's you're going to see it, Ash. It is it's quite the phenomenon, to be honest with you.
4: I was shocked. I was like, well, he isn't on till 2. What's happening?
14: No, and it's quite the phenomenon. People have realized now over the years that when you get your text in early, we'll get as many as we can early on, and then at 2 o'clock, then we'll answer the later ones as well, and then the phone calls get answered first. So it's all of that. Yeah, it's a very I would say it's a very unique group that you're going to meet today, Ashley, for the first time.
4: Well,
14: all of our callers coming up at 2 o'clock. A very unique group.
4: Asking for a friend. If people were to text in things that maybe had more to do with some of my fantasy football questions as well, should they get preferential treatment?
14: Well, here's how it works. What we usually do. And that's a great question by you. What we usually do is we go and after we take a handful of phone calls, then I will switch over to the text line. And we go to the text line. What we do with the text line is I'll pick out the first few ones that we got in right around noon. And then usually it has been Anders in the past. What you will do then is you'll take the ones that come in later.
4: Okay. All right, okay. Fair. Yeah,
14: and,
4: I like this.
14: And it's your discretion. If you see ones that you seem to like better, that's perfect.
4: Okay.
14: That's absolutely perfect.
4: All right.
14: I like your thinking along the way. I'm just looking here real quick. I'm trying to see if anybody bullseyed it, 1201. We had one bullseye.
4: Oh, did 12, we?
14: 12-0-0-0-0. One absolute bullseye.
4: Oh, wow. Because I see, yeah, Keith was in at 12-0-0-0-1.
14: We have, I think there's four of them at 01,
4: wow.
14: Right?
4: Yeah, I got to go back because, you know, it's loads weird. Let
14: here we
4: see.
14: Go. One,
4: oh,
14: two,
4: yeah.
14: Three, four, five at 1 second after.
4: Uh-huh. Yeah, you're
14: we
4: right.
14: Had,
4: there was that one.
14: A couple at 2 seconds. We have five or six more at 2 seconds after. So,
4: wow.
14: Yeah, they closest to the pin. They nailed the KP today.
4: They definitely nailed it. Typed it earlier and then they waited till their clock.
14: Yes.
4: Yeah.
14: Yes. So they got that going on. So, yeah, we'll get to those coming up at 2 o'clock today. I did chuckle with the headlines that you wrote.
4: Oh,
14: just with our baseball team.
4: Yeah.
14: I don't know if you saw the Ken Rosenthal stuff that said basically it was kind of more opinion slash reporting. It's kind of both, a combo, but he was talking about the fact the Mariners are going to get rid of Dan Wilson, the coaching staff. And then he said they're probably going to keep Jerry Dipoto. And I saw that. And it's kind of like this foregone conclusion. And the part of the insinuation or the assumption, I guess, is, Ash, that they're officially done. Are they officially done?
4: I mean, not officially.
14: They're done in the wild card.
4: That is officially done.
14: There's absolutely pretty much no feasible chance to get a wild card berth.
4: All right? No.
14: We've kind of known that for a while. And I think in the West as well, like because you could always look at Houston and say, well, you got the tiebreaker. So you're 5.5 behind Houston right now, for example, right?
4: Houston and Texas, yeah.
14: And Texas. But Houston, you're only 4.5 back because if you tie them, you're fine.
4: Right.
14: Right? If you tie them.
4: Yes, you would beat them.
14: But Texas, you're truly 5.5 behind because they have the tiebreaker.
4: Yeah.
14: Right?
4: So we just need both of them to like come down with a case of mono and not be able to play, like entire teams. And then we got a chance.
14: But we still have to win. Think about this, though. Just take the games. Just think about this for a second. They're both 500 right now, Texas and Houston.
4: Yeah.
14: Okay? And the Mariners are 11 games below 500.
4: That sucks.
14: The math doesn't math with, what is it, 9 games left?
4: Yeah, nine games left. Yep.
14: The math doesn't math. I mean, you win out and then both of them lose out? I mean, it seems
4: impossible.
14: Yeah, I don't know what Softy and those guys are doing the tragic number yesterday. I don't know truly what the tragic number is right now. And I'm just looking to see. The Rangers play tonight. They host the Royal. They both play tonight. Okay, so they both play later on tonight. Rangers host the Red Sox and the Astros host the Royals. Those games are later on today. So
4: we also have a chance to be further ahead. We could be further back, but we could be further ahead. They could both lose.
14: Could happen.
4: I'm just trying to be optimistic.
14: God, Susie Sunshine. I like it.
4: Wow. It's too much.
14: I only bring that up for this reason. I think we've all given up hope. I think the team, just judging from the comments that they make after games, I think they've given up hope. Right?
4: Yeah.
14: I don't think anybody else is in. All right. Just real quick on the Seahawks. You heard Greg. He was out there today at the Virginia Mason Athletic Center getting things going. I think Drew Locke speaks here in a little bit. Maybe he is speaking right now. The injury report did come out yesterday. It was interesting, only in the sense that, you know, kind of what we expected. The one little tweak of the injury report that came out for the Hawks yesterday, from what I laid my own eyes on when I was out there, is Nika Emanwori. He's listed as limited, which that doesn't surprise me, with an ankle, but then now there's a hip thing in there as well. Ankle, comma, hip. Huh? What?
4: Yeah, that's not... So how did the hip get involved when he's barely doing anything?
14: That's a great question, Ashley. Great question. So you got that. Outside of that, I mean, the fact that Torrey Horton was a full participant is a great sign. And now we find out, by the way, it was a hamstring. Because remember, they just never really kind of gave us, it's like, oh, yeah, okay, what's a hamstring, leg injury, what have you. Okay, so Torrey Horton is full participant. Josh Jobe had a wrist situation full. Cooper Kupp limited with a back, but I think that's as much as anything. They just manage his practice, much like what they do with Buda Baker and a bunch of guys with the Cardinals, Trey McBride. But, yeah, Nika Emanwori, it feels like, could be on pace and trending towards playing this weekend against the Cardinals. And we talked about that yesterday a little bit on our show. We talked about it a little bit with Greg as well and with Corbin Smith. That would be huge for this reason. Trey McBride, not arguably one of the best tight ends in the league, arguably the best pass-catching tight end in the league as it stands right now. Like, special player.
4: Mm-hmm.
14: And Emanwori, you could really use his situation there. So we'll keep an eye on that. But nothing new, really, from Seahawks. We'll get the injury report after we're off the air as they get ready for the game. Huge game tonight, Thursday Night Football. Detroit-Buffalo. Can't wait for that. That's going to be a ton of fun
4: it's
14: as well.
4: It's going to be such a good game.
14: Yeah. And a guy that knows a little bit about that, because he called the game last week, is Ross Tucker with the Buffalo Bills and the Houston Texans. So we'll get his thoughts on that coming up. Again, Vince Dunn in the 1 o'clock hour and Brandon Funston at 2 right here on 93.3 KJRFM.
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14: 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And a lot to discuss. We'll get to that a little bit later on as well. But it is a 12:20 on a Thursday. Thursday night football later tonight, including a team that our next guest actually saw up close and personal last week. Joining us, Ross Tucker is the host of the Ross Tucker Football Podcast, NFL color analyst for both CBS and Westwood One. You can follow him on social media at Ross Tucker NFL. 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And Ross, we're working on the forklift we talked about last week for you. We checked with Eric Gordon and the folks at Northwest Handling System. We're working on getting you that forklift for your house.
1: I was just going to say, I'm glad you brought it up, because I love Northwest Handling Systems, but you know, when I order a forklift, I expect it to be like DoorDash. I expect it to be like at my house, you know, within 15 minutes. So, no, I'm just kidding. Love the sponsorship. Love talking with you. And, yes, I still – they got to give me a heads up, though, because they have to deliver it. I don't know if I want them to deliver it while my wife is there, or yeah, just have her come home from work and see it there in the front yard.
14: My guess is you need to be there to accept it. That'd be my guess. I mean, I just as a guy that's been married for 33 years, I let the boss lady know as little as possible sometimes, especially for things like that, fun toys like a forklift. All right, we're gonna talk. You're on the Thursday night game tonight. We'll get to that in just a couple seconds. For Westwood One, we'll have that game for you here on 93.3 KJFM. Week one of the NFL season's in the books, and this is always, you know, and I think I laugh because every Monday in the NFL, Ross, as you well know, you do the daily podcast. Every Monday is Overreaction Monday across the NFL. Week one, no more so than week one in the NFL. So instead of asking you about overreaction, what were your biggest takeaways? What were the things that just jumped out to Ross Tucker from week one of the NFL season?
1: Well, certainly how many points were scored.
14: Yeah.
1: Because I did not expect that. You know, in the opener, you guys against the Patriots, the Seahawks, 13-10. Mm-hmm. And then even the next night, you know, the Rams only scored 7 points. So I really was not expecting it to be as high scoring in so many games as it was. I mean, 59-37 for the Bears and the Panthers. Even my game, 36-31, Bills-Texans, I certainly was not expecting that at all. So it was a stunner, I would say, that there were that many points scored. Typically, that's not the case in week one, but I think with 21 new offensive coordinators, I think that there were just so many unknowns with what to expect from a lot of teams, and you know, there was just no real good way to scout a lot of those guys because most of them hadn't even ever called an offense before.
14: I'm going to go in chronological order, so let's just start with the Seattle game. We talked to you a little bit last week. And I'm not even talking about the game last week. They got through that game. We'll see Drew Lock again this week. They'll see an Arizona Cardinals team coming up this week that I think we'd all agree maybe had one of the biggest surprises of the weekend, right, Ross? A 26-14 win over the Chargers. And the Chargers feel like – I used to bring this up all the time when in the old Pac-12, Ross. It always felt – in fact, I have to go back to the Pac-10 days. The Cal Bears, Berkeley Bears, especially when Jeff Tedford was there. He had the one upset over Pete Carroll and USC. Everyone would fall in love with Cal every year, and then Cal would – just disappoint, and they have like the odd upset, like they'd knock off Oregon or Washington or somebody, but that was it. Then I feel like the Chargers are that same team. We always have these high expectations for the Chargers, no matter who the coach is, who's there, and then they don't live up to those, whether it's in the playoffs or getting beat 26-14 by the Cardinals. That really jumped off the page at me. I don't know if it says more about the Cardinals or more about the Chargers.
1: Yeah, well, I was just asked on another radio interview, you know, which one I thought it was, and I said, "Well, let me tell you after this Sunday." You know, give me another week sample size, yep. And then I'll have a pretty good idea of, you know, which one I think is which. But and I will say this: there are going to be a number of results this weekend that are going to shock us based on what we think we know, yep, from week one. Because week one is just that. It's just 1 week, and really because of the fact that it's the first game and there's so many new players and new schemes that it almost like is a unique entity unto itself. And I know people say week one's a liar, and I think there's a lot of truth to that. So I don't think the Chargers are as bad as they were. My guess aren't as good as they looked in that game. That goes the same, by the way, for Chiefs Broncos Monday night and a lot of these games, quite frankly, Rams Niners. So I think things will begin to normalize a little bit more here in week two with some of these results.
14: Well, let's talk about the Rams 49ers for a second, and I'll lean on you as a former player. You know, the easy thing is to say the Rams just made a mistake by their, you know, trying to be the smartest guys in the room and fly down, you know, 24 hours before the game or whatever they did to have their body clocks. And then the other side could be, hey, look at the 49ers. Like, they're as dangerous with if healthy, they're dangerous. Is there a concern? Would you, like, and you just lean on you for the body. I mean, you're flying all across. You got two games this week. You're in Buffalo and then Jags-Broncos, I think, on Sunday. So you're flying all over the place. You're not a player anymore, but you were. How much do you think fatigue played into that game?
1: Really, really tough to say. You know, I know this, the Rams have a lot of smart people working for them.
14: Yep.
1: And they put a lot of time into this discussion and decision. And so I guess I kind of lean and say that it doesn't have as much to do with that as people want to make it out to be. You know, I think the Niners got a lot of guys back from injury, like Fred Warner and Nick Bosa, that had been chomping at the bit to get out there. I think we forget how good they are when they're healthy. And, you know, the Rams, obviously, Myles Garrett wasn't 100%. He did nothing and just had surgery and went on IR. Aaron Donald didn't play. And I also think, you know, the Niners got sick of everybody telling them how good the Rams are. You know, the Niners got sick of everybody just handing the Rams the Super Bowl, oh, they're going to be 17-0. And it just looked to me like, you know, it's a cliche, but the Niners looked like they had the chip on their shoulder. They looked like they were sick of hearing about the Rams, and they wanted to go out there and do something about it. And boy, did they ever.
14: You had the Ross Tucker joining us, brought to you by Northwest Handling Systems. You had the Bills Texans last week on CBS. 36-31 Bills. And, you know, again, we're making assumptions, but I think it's a safe assumption that Texans have a great defense. Was what you saw up close, and you're going to see Buffalo tonight. What a great Thursday night game, by the way, Buffalo-Detroit. So you're going to see them again tonight. Was Buffalo that good offensively?
1: You know, they were, but I would also say it was uncharacteristic of Houston's defense, a lot of the things that happened in that game. I was pretty surprised by a lot of the things that went down in that game and would not expect, you know, that to be happening week in and week out with the Texans. Their defense is awesome. and it's been off. So, you know, the Bills had a great plan. They did a terrific job of making sure that the edge rushers for the Texans never really got going. So then the guys in the secondary had to cover longer than they're used to covering. And the result was they weren't able to do it. You know, they got torched. And I don't think that's going to be the case moving forward with the Texans, but I think the Bills got them at the right time.
14: We're going to hear you on the call tonight. I mean, I mentioned it a second ago. What a great Thursday night. I mean, I don't know what the rest of the – I haven't looked ahead to the rest of the Thursday games this year, but to go from Rams 49ers, which obviously wasn't a great game when it was all said and done. It was a dominant effort by the 49ers. But to go from that to Detroit, a 31-30 winner over the Saints, holding on for that win, and then the Bills opening up their new stadium against Detroit – I can't think of much better many better matchups in week two, man. Let's talk about your game tonight and what you're looking at.
1: Well, I'm so excited. I mean, first of all, out of the five teams I played for, my favorite team to play for was the Buffalo Bills. Just thoroughly enjoyed it. Love the people up here. So to be able to be here for them opening a new stadium is super special. You know, I mean, this is a really big deal. The ticket prices are out of control, and they're treating this like the Super Bowl. It's really, really cool that I'm going to be able to be a part of it. And when these teams played 2 years ago, the final score was 48-42. I mean, these teams, and I wouldn't be surprised. I don't know if we'll get to 48-42, but I'm certainly expecting there to be a lot of points in this game, just because the Bills defense did not look great against Stroud and the Texans. They're kind of getting used to their new D coordinator in Jim Leonard. Meanwhile, the Lions, Tyler Shuck tore them up in the second half and overtime of that game. So I think it's another shootout. I'd be surprised if it's not. I just don't know with the two injured offensive linemen if the Lions can really keep pace.
14: You mentioned Buffalo. I had the opportunity for years to travel with the Seahawks working for the Fox affiliate here. It's the only stadium I didn't get to. The only city with the year we would have gone would have been the COVID year, so we didn't travel. And I'm disappointed I get to the old stadium. I'm disappointed I get to that area just to see, you know, like I think we all, every NFL team, well, let's be honest, outside of the Chargers and the Rams, most – and the Cardinals, I guess I'll end there. Most cities feel like they got the best fan bases in the NFL. Certainly we feel that way here in Seattle. You mentioned Buffalo, though. Just what do the Bills mean to that market? What do they mean to that town?
1: Oh, geez. It's hard to describe. It's sort of like their identity and their relevance. Mm-hmm. You know, when I played here, it was really interesting because people were just so appreciative that they had a team that, you know, no one was ever going to get mad at you, even if things weren't going well. I mean, I can remember being in New York City and a guy came up to me and saying, I'm from Buffalo and I'm sure you guys hate it and don't like being there, but it means a lot to us. I'm like, dude, I love it. What are you talking about? I love playing for the Bills. So they just, it's a unique combination of them recognizing that perhaps it's not, you know, in a lot of people's minds, the most desirable place to live, but yet it's what puts Buffalo on the map. If Buffalo didn't have the Bills, people probably wouldn't talk about Buffalo very often.
14: I guess the stadium itself, I mean, I know there was some stuff about seats obstructed, and I think they've cleared up any confusion. It felt like more confusion, but just to have them in that market in today's world get that state-of-the-art stadium's cool. Should be a fun one tonight to check out. Ross Tucker joining us for a couple more minutes here as we preview week two of the National Football League season. Seattle goes to Arizona. I mentioned that a moment ago. Drew Lock will get the quarterback start. When you were playing on the offensive line, and I think we were asked this yesterday. I was out at the facility, Ross, and we were talking to different guys about it. Cooper Kupp was one of them about, you know, hey, how different is it? cadence, everything you do, the quarterback, everything he's got to do with the line, how different is it for the rest of the players? You know, one of the things that Cooper Kupp said that I thought was amazing, and I think people that cover it every day see it, you know this, the backup quarterback doesn't throw to the number one receivers at all during the regular season. And Cooper Kupp said yesterday to us, he said, hey, I saw like 10 passes last year, 10 reps, I should say, 10 reps from Drew Lock all year. So it's like a new quarterback for him as well. What do you expect, and what should the expectations be for a Drew Lock quarterback team for the next week or maybe even two?
1: That's a good question. I mean, the good news is he's been working with them, obviously, this whole week. And I thought Drew acquitted himself very well in that game last week. And, you know, for them, for Schneider to get him for $5 million for 2 years, feels like a lot of value. I mean, a lot of backup quarterbacks make, you know, the good ones make $5 to $7 million. So to get a guy with his pedigree and physical ability yet experience like Locke at that price seems like a heck of a job by Schneider. And he went out and got him a win already that no one would have expected to come from coming from behind against the AFC champs. So he's kind of already paid him back, you know, for this year. That's for sure. It's super impressive.
14: You've got the Jaguars and the Broncos on Sunday. I'll wrap it up with that. That's a hell of a game, too. Jags looked good in their first game. Broncos, we just talked about, did not. What are you looking for in that game? And let me actually rephrase it this way. We talked about elite defenses. The Texans' defense got lit up a little bit. The Broncos' defense we thought was elite. Maybe it was just hey, Ken Walker's really good. Remember what you had here in Seattle? And Pat Mahomes is still good as well. Kansas City offense. Or maybe a red flag or something for what the Broncos have on the defense, and they're going to get tested by Trevor Lawrence and company this week.
1: Yeah, I think that game is going to prove to be an aberration. I'm a believer in the Broncos, but the Chiefs deserve a ton of credit for coming out running the ball like that. I don't know that anybody was really expecting them to do that. It was super, super impressive that they did that, and I mean, it's kind of crazy to think here they are in a situation where you have, you know, a guy like Kenneth Walker. I mean, where Mahomes, if he has a running game like that, that would be huge.
14: Mm-hmm. Yeah, it's going to be scary. I do love what you do. For people that don't follow you on Twitter and follow along, the press box meals around the league. It's one of my favorite things that you do, to be honest with you, Ross. I love that thing. Now we got a whole new one tonight though, right? What are your expectations in Buffalo?
1: Yeah, well, interestingly, the Bills might be the only team in the league that I'm aware of that goes ahead and actually sends you the menu ahead of time. So with them sending you the menu ahead of time, I have a pretty good idea what to expect. Ooh, and I'm really nice. Fired up about it. Yeah, I mean, I can even look at it and read it to you. Now, what's weird is they sent a lunch and dinner menu. I'm not really sure. Maybe lunch is before the game and dinner is halftime, but we're looking at dinner rolls, sweet Italian sausage, herb grilled chicken breast, pasta vodka, eggplant parm, crispy seasoned potato wedges, broccoli gratin, Highmark chicken wings, of course, and they have soft serve ice cream with toppings. Which is huge.
14: Oh my God, Ashley, how's that sound? You hungry yet?
2: Yes,
14: Ash?
2: Please. Yes, please.
14: I like that.
2: It's making my protein bar sound less and less appealing.
14: Yeah, very much so. Although I'm sitting in a sports bar at the hockey rink here, the 32 bar, so I'll be taken care of as I get hungry. Listening, I thought. I like that idea. They'll send it out beforehand. You know, I was such a good company man working for Fox back in the day, Fox 13 here, Ross. I just went in there blind every time and said, we'll blow off the $35, $40 breakfast at the hotel, save the company some money. And there were times you're very disappointed, some places you went. Never here in Seattle, by the way. They do the omelet bar. I think you've probably had that here before. They do a great job. Julie Barber does a great job here with the omelet bar. But there are places, Detroit, I'm looking at you, very disappointing. So that sounds like you've reached a new pinnacle there tonight.
1: Yeah, I'm fired up. I mean, I've been told that it's good, so I'm looking forward to it for sure.
14: Hey, have a great call tonight. We'll be listening here. We'll have the game right here on KJR, so we'll hear your voice later on tonight, 5:15 Pacific time kickoff. And for all you guys, ex-Bills and others there, thoroughly enjoy what's well-deserved, that brand-new state-of-the-art stadium. And we look for a great game tonight. Ross, we'll talk to you next week. Tell folks, by the way, about the podcast and what you got going on.
1: Yeah, thanks so much, Ian. I appreciate it. Looking forward to it. Always just check me out on social media, at Ross Tucker NFL. I'll do a video if you want to see what that press box food Buffalo looks like. Plus, really, some of the other stuff that's going on in the stadium, launch of a new stadium, really, really a cool thing. So, at Ross Tucker NFL on social media. And, of course, the Ross Tucker Football Podcast is daily. And if you prefer to

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4: 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Ian Furness with you, Ashley Ryan back there at the studio running things. Great as always. Big thanks to Ross Tucker for popping on with us. Good stuff there. Food sounded good in the new Buffalo Stadium. I know most fans are like, I can't believe it. You know what? It's one of the perks.
5: Yeah,
4: some places are great, some places aren't. I know it's more of a media thing than it is a fan thing, but I think it's kind of cool to see what they're serving.
5: Yeah, and also
4: we're spoiled. You know what, spoiled in a lot of places.
5: Even if we don't get to eat it, but hearing about it, I don't have a problem with hearing what fun food is in the press box, and it's
4: what
5: fun to see
4: food
5: how
4: is
5: different.
4: There. Yeah, what fun? I mean, we are sometimes you as a media member, you feel like you're spoiled food wise. Other times, you feel like you're not. The Kraken do a great job at CPA for their staff and media.
5: Mm-hmm.
4: Always a really good meal. And then the worst thing that they have is up in the press box, they've got and I don't have the sweetest tooth. Are you sweet tooth, Ash?
5: I would prefer probably salty over sweet, but
4: Yeah. I'm kind of the same way. But there are certain things. Like, I'm a peanut M&M's guy.
5: Okay. I like the peanut butter M&M's.
4: Okay. Well, that's a whole upgrade. That's taking peanut M&Ms and just
5: making them
4: steroids
5: better.
4: On them. HGH, that's human growth hormone. that's what that is. But I bring that up for this reason. They have up in the press box, the gondola there, behind all the booths that you see if you go to the game. They have popcorn but they have cookies and they have this whole candy section, the little dispensers when they have peanut M&Ms. That's kind of my kryptonite.
5: Mm.
4: It's the last thing I need at 9 o'clock at night going into the third period is a big thing of peanut M&Ms. Inevitably, though, I end up with a thing of peanut M&Ms. And then I just regret it afterwards.
5: Yeah.
4: And the problem is, my partner for most of the games, Allison Lucan, she also likes peanut M&Ms. And our photographer up there that does our stuff for us by the Space Needle Lounge on our set, he knows that. And he'll bring down a couple. And then maybe Will brought down a couple. So inevitably, you have two or three things of peanut M&Ms. Tough.
5: I mean, you know what?
4: That's why I look like I look like. I mean, I need to get away. That's my goal this year, by the way. No peanut M&Ms. No peanut M&Ms.
5: How about
4: limited peanut M&Ms?
5: I was going to say, can we do an over-under on how many games that lasts? I'd give it three.
4: I'm going to limit it. I'm going to try to limit it. Real quick, and we'll get into this maybe next week a little bit more. We get back to our college football guys. I don't know if you saw this, Ashley, the Athletic, and I dropped the ball on this because I had seen it earlier in the day. We had Stu Mandel on yesterday. Stu Mandel and a bunch of guys at the Athletic put together a list, and it was what your college football team spends on basically on their roster.
5: Okay. Yes, I saw that yesterday.
4: Did you see that? Yeah. They ranked them number one in the country. No surprise. In fact, just go through the top five. Ohio State, Oregon, Texas, LSU, A&M.
5: Yeah.
4: That's your top five. Miami, Notre Dame, Ole Miss, Tennessee, Alabama rounds out the top 10. Texas Tech's right there as well. Just the money being thrown around in college football right now is absolutely, I'm going to use the term obscene, and it is obscene. We're talking $54 million. Roughly for Ohio State, Oregon, Texas, somewhere in there. And they're estimating these, the estimated budget, 49 to 54, 45 to 55. I didn't get to hear the segment yesterday. I know Softy and Fame are going to bring it up. Washington is somewhat in the middle of the pack, and this is just the Power Four schools that they did this for. Mm-hmm. But they're about, depending on how the estimates go, Washington is somewhere around 11th to 13th in the Big Ten. But they're still spending $21 to $25 million. The concern I know that you would have if you're a Husky fan is Northwestern, Michigan State, Maryland are the teams right around you or kind of above you in your own conference. And you're thinking to yourself, Northwestern, Michigan State, Maryland, how could that be? But it is. It's true. Wisconsin, UCLA, you know, those teams are up there as well. The arms race and the spending, and again, I think the more I think about it, the more I'm into the Protect College Sports Act. Like there has to be a limit at some point. There just has to be.
5: Mm-hmm.
4: And
5: yeah.
4: You know, it's yes, 14 million people watched Ohio State, Texas. But I don't know what your fan base, what your friends are like, Ash. I find more and more, and we're seeing I don't know. We'll see if there's really a dip because it feels like the games are the same. They all feel the same. But I hear more and more from people that are they're getting A, turned off by the sport, and B, having a harder time following the sport. I'll be honest, right? Like Huskies, the Huskies aren't my team, but I work for the flagship. I'm in Seattle. 2 years ago, 3 years ago, I could tell you everybody in the top 22 in the depth chart.
5: Yep, me too.
4: I can't do that anymore.
5: Nope.
4: And I think that's a bad thing. I just think 100%. That's a bad thing. Maybe I'm old man. Am I old man yelling at clouds or not?
5: No, you are not old man yelling at clouds. That is absolutely accurate. I've been saying forever, the whole thing is like the loyalty and the fun, and you get these guys that chose to go to the same school as you chose to go to or
4: right.
5: went to the school that you grew up near and rooting for, in my case with Washington, and then it's like, oh, thanks for being here for 1 year, and now who are you?
4: Right. Yes, and you can't get excited about, it's all about, here's the other thing with college sports. College sports used to be about the build. It used to be about the build.
5: Mm-hmm.
4: And, yes, there were times like you're getting 4 or 5-star guys coming in. They're going to play right away and be impact players, all those things. But the build was also, hey, we're going to watch a Marcus Tuiasosopo grow here, right?
5: Yep.
4: We're going to, you know, I remember, I mean, I'm old. I worked at Como way back in the day. I remember when Bean O'Brien, Napoleon Kaufman first walked on campus. I can tell you this is how old I am. I was working for Como TV, and I was, you know, bottom-of-the-barrel sports producer guy, and Bruce King sent me out to do interviews first day of fall practice 1 year with the Huskies, and I interviewed true freshmen, the following true freshmen, Steve Entman, Lincoln Kennedy, Mark Brunell, etc.
5: No, those guys were pretty decent.
4: They were babies, though, just babies, kids, you know, the Palakoa brothers from Marysville Pilchuck, the offensive lineman, and Shane the DB. Those guys were studs.
5: Yep.
4: You know, Mario, Greg Lewis. Greg's almost as old as me, though. But Mario, like, you know, guys like that. Seriously, like, and you'd watch them grow and build. Now you get that guy, and you don't know if he can stick around. I'll give you, Adam Muhammad's a great example. Like, if I'm a Husky fan a year ago, I'm like, okay, well, Jonah's going to go to the NFL. Adam Muhammad's going to be great. He's fine.
5: Yes.
4: Good player, right? Nope. Gone. Out of here. I just don't like where it's going. And
5: no.
4: Like you go to Husky games, you go to tailgates. I know when I would go to Cougar games and tailgates, I would sit there with my buddies and we talk about so-and-so. God, is this him? Crystal Bruce going to be any good? You know, is Brandon? Like just we talk about all these guys. And, yeah, in a couple of years they'll be fine, you know, and now you don't do. I don't know what you guys discuss. Maybe we even talk about the games anymore when you're tailgating. It just seems so different. And there's got to be a way to get it back and get at least some sanity back in the sports. And again, maybe I'm old man, but it feels like we have no sanity left.
5: No, it just feels like the magic, the thing that separated college football from the NFL is gone. And I love the NFL, but I loved them for two very different reasons.
4: Yeah.
5: And now it feels like mini NFL, and I don't love that. I'd much rather just watch the NFL.
4: Wouldn't you? Would you? Yeah. Because, and here's the thing with the NFL, you're still beholden to your contracts.
5: Right. Which is, I don't know, a novel idea.
4: You're still like, can you? I just like, we bring up football all the time. I was just thinking about baseball the other day. Can you imagine if like the Yankees could just go? Remember all those years? Hey, it would be. I used to love the national media with this. You know what would be great is if Felix Hernandez went to the Yankees. That'd be great.
5: Great.
4: Be great for baseball. It'd be great for baseball. You know, and obviously that didn't happen. They did a great job of keeping him here and never let him get to that point. But, you know, and that was a coup back then. But imagine, like, now if you could just, if it was like college football, you're kind of on a one-year deal for the most part, most of these players. Yeah, I think the Dodgers like Logan Gilbert quite a bit. They're just going to go get him.
5: Yeah, that's basically it. Like, here, we'll just give you some more money.
4: And we've watched the Edwin Diaz horror show this year. I think we're going to get that Munoz guy. We, you know, I know he struggled in Seattle, but we're going to go get him. Like, it just,
5: yeah.
4: I don't know. 49451. We'll try to get some texts later on. All right, quick reminder. It's an Ashley Ryan Fact or Fiction Day.
5: Oh, yeah, I should make my pick.
4: I gave you ample opportunity with Ross Tucker, Ash.
5: I know.
4: He gave you all kinds of thoughts.
5: Oh, I know.
4: Okay.
5: I listened.
4: That was a veiled preview of Fact or Fiction for you. Now you can go college too. I mean, I'm not pushing you one way or the other.
5: Okay.
4: I don't do that. Some hosts may do that. I don't do that. You do what you do. You, as
5: they
4: say. You do you. You do you. But Ashley's got to pick 235 today. Your chance to win $1,000 weekly prize, $10,000 grand prize. When we come back, Vince Dunn for a few minutes. Brand new alternate captain for the Kraken. He always has something to say. Fun guy to talk to. We'll get a few minutes with Vince Dunn. We've got Eno Saris coming up at 1:30 today. And then much more to come, including Funston at 2 or 93.3 KJR FM.
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4: Headlines are brought to you by Frost Brew Coors Light, cold as the Rockies. Week 2 NFL kicks off tonight. Lions take on the Buffalo Bills. Brand new stadium opening there in Buffalo. We'll have that game for you right here. 5:15 on 93.3 KJR-FM. Our guy Ross Tucker on the call there as well. M's managed to win in Anaheim last night just when we declared them dead. Well, they're still pretty close. 5.5 games out of first place. 9 games to go. Rangers and Astros now tied for first in the division. They both play later on today. The M's are idle until they go to Denver tomorrow to take on the Rockies, a juggernaut team in baseball for the Colorado Rockies. Steve Belichick resigned as the defensive coordinator for the UNC Tar Heels. Internal investigation concluded he did a lot of bad stuff. Christian Pulisic has been left off the U.S. men's national team roster for the upcoming FIFA window. And Seahawks on the field as we speak, getting ready for Sunday's game against the Arizona Cardinals. 1 o'clock, games on Fox TV here locally. Hawks are 1-0. Cardinals, a surprising 1-0 after their win over the Chargers in Week 1. Hour 2 starts right now. All right, back at the 32 Bar and Grill. Day 1 of Kraken training camp. Ian Furness with you. Eno Saris is going to talk to us coming up at 1:30, our baseball guy from The Athletic and the Rates and Barrels podcast. Always good to catch up with Eno. A lot to discuss with him today. I'm going to ask him about Cade Anderson.
5: Okay.
4: Does he have number one stuff? And Eno's got that whole stuff plus stat and metric he uses.
5: I'll tell you, 2 months ago, everyone would have said yeah before he got here.
4: But he's, you know, kid in the majors for the
5: young.
4: First time. But it's does he have the stuff to be a one? It's not even so much the results. So yeah. We'll ask him about that coming up because it is time to look ahead with our baseball team, like it or not.
5: Sad.
4: Meanwhile, Kraken finishing up. They just finished their second on-ice session of the day. So they're done on ice, doing some off-ice stuff. We're hoping to hear from Lane Lambert today at some point, popping up here, Kraken coach, once he gets through all of his obligations for the Kraken. In the meantime, some new leadership here for the Kraken. They announced the other day that some new captains and alternate captains have been named, and I caught up with one of those players, an original member of the Kraken, earlier today. All right, year 6 of the Seattle Kraken. We're here at the 32 Bar and Grill. Day 1 of training camp, year 6 of the Kraken, and year 6 for one of the original members of the Kraken. Number 29, Vince Dunn, is sitting down with me right now as we get things going this season. How are you?
19: I'm great, man. Thank you.
4: Good to see you. Good to have you here, and good to be back in Seattle. Can you wrap your arms around that? What, 6 years has gone by? I mean, you were one of the original guys coming here way back when, and how things have changed. But here we are 6 years later. It's kind of amazing.
19: Yeah, it's flown by, and I think what they've done here, creating such a dominant franchise that's just done so well, bringing the community together. I think that's something that we've really harped on is we're all in this together, and it's been really cool to be a part of right from the start. It grew really fast, and you start to see more and more Kraken gear being worn around the community, more people talking about hockey, having their kids start to skate and learn hockey. Just those things that's so new to me, being Canadian, everyone plays hockey. So to be able to teach it, to be able to see the diversity that it's created around here, it's really cool to see that everyone's been a really big part of it.
4: Yeah, it's been fun watching it. I mean, for someone like me, I grew up in Seattle, grew up a hockey fan. My parents are Canadian, so, I mean, Hockey Night Canada was a religion for us, but not having a team here, and then I moved away, came back, and this is – this is home to get an NHL team is for so many of us awesome. But there's a lot to discuss hockey-wise. Let me first start with the cool thing that was announced yesterday. You are one of the alternate captains now, part of the leadership group. You and Brandon Montour both wearing A's this season along with Maddie and Adam. And obviously Jordan Eberle is the captain. What did that mean to you?
19: It means everything to me. I wear the jersey with pride every single day. And as a person, I tend to think I'm wearing the jersey at all times, just when I'm out in the community or things like that. Try to display myself as a good person, especially for the younger generation, not just within the locker room, but the kids that you see learning to skate, or the people that follow along on TV or through the radio or whatever it might be. So I take a lot of pride in being a leader. Obviously, the A means a lot to me to have it on the jersey, but I think just the group we have together as a leadership group is very important. And you know, it's not just the guys with the letters for us. It's going to take all of us to lead this team the right way, and it started today in day one of camp.
4: You know, Vince, one of the things that in our market, again, still it's a relatively new hockey market. We're 6 years in, even with the junior teams and everything else. It's really a lot of people still learning the game. One of the things I've tried to explain over the years is that in hockey, that means something more than other sports. Like, you'll see in football, you'll see guys in the NFL, they'll have a C on their jersey, and they just all C's, like three or four guys. The guys that walk out for the coin toss at midfield, sometimes they change every week. In baseball, it means next to nothing to be a quote-unquote captain or part of the leadership group. And NBA, I don't think it even matters at all. In hockey, it means something. What does it mean? What is that, whether you're playing, you know, youth hockey or juniors or college or what have you, or all the way to the pros, why do you think it's so important to have that letter? What does it mean? What does it symbolize?
19: Well, for me, I think hockey is such a team sport, and I think having a leadership group that can hold guys accountable and keep everyone together and achieving the same goal or trying to achieve the same goal, it's really important. And it's not meaning that, you know, whatever they say is right. There's going to be room to converse, and we want to be open for the younger guys or the people who may not be wearing letters to speak to. We're all an open book, and I think that's really important to be able to communicate back and forth within the team, and to obviously lead by example, and to be the guys that maybe when things are a little sticky, they can lean on us to try to guide them the right way. So back to the team thing, like, a lot of sports you can maybe get away with a couple dominant players, or, you know, I'm not too familiar with football quite yet being Canadian, but I, you know, you kind of see like, okay, there's the O-line team, there's the D team. I'm watching the games at the stadiums, and they're completely split on the field, right?
4: Right.
19: You got the guys in the locker room. We're all one.
4: Right.
19: And on the bench, we're all one. We're all feeding off each other's energy. And if the D line and the O line, you know, as a hockey team, they're working together. But if one slip in, it really affects the overall progress. There's just no way of winning if one's not pulling their weight. So for me, I see it as an opportunity. If those guys are keeping everyone in line and everyone's able to work together, then usually success follows.
4: Yeah, it is very different. Vince Dunn joining us right now. Yeah, in football, like we're asking guys at you know, the Seahawks camp and in practice yesterday, like, defensive guys, hey, what do you think about when Sam Darnold goes down, your starting quarterback, and what can Drew Locke do? And these guys are like,
19: I don't know, I'm not even in that meeting, right?
4: Right.
19: We're all in the same meetings most of the time, yeah. So we're all one as a team, so it's very different dynamic.
4: And I think I talked to Monty at the end of the year about the same thing, about, hey, like, I felt like, you know, just watching, you know, those of us watching from the, we're not in the locker room, but watching, it's like, there's guys on this team, you being Monty, you being Vince Dunn, that seem to be leaders and ready for that next step. And I asked him about that, and he said, I want to have a letter because I can talk, but it gives you a little bit more juice, especially with the young guys. Do you believe that?
19: Yeah, for sure. I've always wanted it, and I think now that I have it, I demand more out of myself too, even more. And I want to push myself to be better and to learn. I still have so much to learn too, so it's not like I'm at the top of the tree and now I'm kind of in my own kind of world now at the top being a leader. I'm still in it with the team, and I don't want to create that separation, and that should never be like that in the locker room. You know, we're all as one. We all have voices to share, whether you're 2 games in your career, 500 games in, Ebs at 1,000, Lars at 1,000. So, you know, we're all in it together, and I think when you have a open book like that dynamic, I think that makes the team just so much stronger.
4: Ian Furness, Vince Dunn with me right now at the 32 Barn Grill. Day one of training camp for the Kraken, right here on your home for the Kraken, 93.3 KJR-FM. First game of the preseason is coming up on Saturday, both on the radio here on KJR, and also we'll have it on the TV side on the Kraken Hockey Network, too, on the KHN as well, so we get things going. Vince, I mentioned I grew up here in Seattle, and I grew up a hockey fan in Seattle, which is kind of a rarity, but mostly because of my parents. And then did the travel. I did the tour, the media tour that a lot of you can probably relate as a hockey player. I ended up going to working in Tri-Cities and Junior and in the American Hockey League in Salt Lake and different places doing play-by-play, and I've always had great pride for the city. We're not perfect by any means, but I love this city, and it's my home, and I'll be honest with you, it pissed me off this summer watching our town and the organization that I also work for get trashed by people, and, you know, mostly national media. You know, it's like we were like, for some reason, Seattle's like an easy target. Jason Robertson didn't want to go to a lot of places, but that became a Seattle thing. You just mentioned the pride you have for Seattle and for the Kraken and wearing that jersey. What's going through your mind when you're hearing people say, nobody wants to come to Seattle, and they don't want to play here, and yet I look down here in this phenomenal facility in CPA. What was going through your mind as a guy that's been here since day one?
19: Well, for me, I've loved every moment of my time here. I hope to finish my career here. And I think the news and the noise all about that, I think it's very easy to create a situation out of something that never really was something, like you said. There was a lot of no's to a lot of teams, but I think just we're an easy team to pick on, I guess. There's not a lot of noise. I don't know why it is, but there's a lot of noise with other teams. You know, they're bouncing off article after article. You know, right. This situation, you know, there's so much more media focus around other teams. And then when it comes to us, probably on the little bit of a lighter side. So whatever they can kind of grab onto, they're going to. And for the summer, for the most part, it was Bobby. And then went completely quiet. And then they focused on the whole free agency thing that, however, in their eyes, didn't go well. That probably was never going to happen in the first place. So,
4: Is it motivation at all for you guys in that room?
19: Yeah, for sure. I think
4: kind of us against the world type of thing?
19: Yeah, of course. I think we're so happy with our team, and we know we can improve within ourselves and to be better. We have a lot of pride in the locker room, and everyone is very happy here. Everyone enjoys coming back here. Everyone, you can see if you are around, we were all back very early before training camp. So,
4: right.
19: I'm sure if it was a bad place to be, that wouldn't be such the case. So, whatever.
4: Well, I did a show here a couple weeks ago, and it was like you guys, it was packed.
19: Yeah, full team basically 3 weeks before camp.
4: What does that tell you about the team and the attitude coming into the season?
19: I love the commitment. I think it's very easy to fail and to come back and just kind of weep around and, and kind of go through the motions. But it's quite the opposite, actually. I see a very motivated team, a very fit team. Day one was pretty great here around training camp. I know it's a really different dynamic and very confusing for all of us to piece this together with such a short training camp. So I think just whatever we've done over the summer and the excitement and the energy we brought into the locker room has been off to a great start.
4: What do you think happened last year after the break? I mean, and I do like, I'll laugh again, like people want to trash the team. It's like, this is a playoff team. And then things didn't go so well in the final few weeks of the season.
19: Yeah.
4: Wasn't like it was a whole season catastrophe. What do you think happened?
19: Yeah, like we were a playoff team, in a serious playoff team at the break. Call it a fluke, call it whatever you want, but we were really happy with our game and where it was at. And I think that just comes with a little bit of a maturity level. And I think for the most part, the second half of the season was not losing games to getting pushed out by other teams because we were unable to compete with them, but kind of beating ourselves up and finding ways to lose games that were very achievable. And that's kind of been a weird little situation with our team. We beat teams that people will probably count us out right from the start. And then, you know, when the odds are more in our favor or are in our favor, we kind of come up short a lot of those games. So that's a maturity thing for me, and that's a mentality, especially being ready at the start of the games. We come out flat a little bit, and we got to find a way to change that and to make sure that CPA's a place and advantage for us. We got the best fans in the league right now. They're super loud, and the dynamic of the arena feels a little weird, I'm sure, for some teams, just the shape of it and all. So that should be quite to our advantage every single night.
4: Last thing for Vince Dunn. What would you give fans a little insight when you've been skating here the last couple weeks, when you've seen guys come back, who were maybe some of the young guys that have popped to you that said, hey, like, and you were that young guy back in the, you know, 2017, 2018 season, many years ago,
19: right,
4: that probably stepped into St. Louis, and people go, wow, like Vince Dunn took that next step in the offseason. Do you see that from any of the young guys, and who?
19: Day one was pretty simple. I think when a lot of the younger guys start to get to town, you're kind of split off, so I haven't seen a lot of them. Super excited to see Reed. see his game a little bit. And
4: other than that, on TV this year, unfortunately.
19: Yeah, yeah, I know. So
4: how's Berkeley look?
19: So I guess we'll just feed off the young guys from last year. Berkeley, yeah. Or some of the newer faces. Yeah. That's probably an easier way for me to.
4: Yeah, Berkeley or Oscar, guys
19: yeah,
4: like
19: sure,
4: that.
19: Sure.
4: Yeah,
19: looks great. Burke looks fast, strong. Really nice to see Curtis Douglas in person.
4: Do you like, you
19: we probably, don't really see eye to eye. He's quite up there. So
4: you probably, for people to know, Curtis Douglas is, what, 6'8"?
19: Yeah, yeah.
4: True heavyweight.
19: Yeah.
4: But can play.
19: Yeah, and that's been kind of cool to see, you know, the old school mentality, you know, guy fights, he can't play. There's no way you can play in this league if you can only fight, and you have to be able to play.
4: Yeah.
19: He's got great hands, and he's got a great personality. You probably would never pick that he wants to fight a lot of the time when talking to him. He's very soft, very happy, and very all smiles. So that's kind of a cool energy to see.
4: You got to like this guy coming in.
19: Yeah, yeah.
4: I love it. Like for a long time, it's like, well, 29 is going to have to go answer the bell or something like that.
19: Sure,
4: it's like,
19: I love it. So that's been cool to see. And all the guys that were up and down or kind of around at the end of last year, everyone looks great. So I'm excited to see the new pieces. Like I said, it was kind of a weird practice today, just kind of get into it for everyone. And the dynamic of the skates before camp started were kind of split off. So, I'm excited to see everyone.
4: Listen, congratulations. Did you have a good offseason?
19: Great offseason.
4: Golf, do some stuff?
19: Lots of golf.
4: Yeah?
19: Yeah, yeah.
4: What's the handicap down to?
19: Somehow a 5. The gin system's rigged.
4: Okay, so you're telling me that it should be higher, or more? Because you just want you're the guy.
19: I'm just getting abused.
4: You're getting your cheese and strokes from guys. Who's the worst offender of that?
19: I'm not going to say. I'm not a rat.
4: Is it Fleury?
19: No, he's good.
4: McMahon?
19: I'm not going to say who it is. I'm not going to say.
4: You tell me off the record. I just got I got taken to the woodshed yesterday in our weekly thing, so I'm not happy. I feel your pain. Vince, we'll do this again. Again, congratulations. Yeah. The A is well deserved.
19: Thank
4: one
19: you.
4: Of the fan favorites here in Seattle.
19: Appreciate
4: Welcome
19: that.
4: Back for year 6.
19: Great to be back. Thank you.
4: There you go. Vince Dunn joining us a little bit earlier, right after practice, in between the workouts and everything else that they're doing today. If anybody's a golfer out there, you know, everyone thinks the gin system's rigged, but for different reasons.
5: I wouldn't Sometimes hate it if my handicap was a 5, I'll tell you that.
4: I would gladly give guys strokes if mine was there.
5: If I was yes, I am that much better than you. Here you
4: I've
5: go.
4: I've progressively gone up this year. I blame it on bad knees and bad back, but it's... progressively gone up. I do know that golf is golf for hockey players, period, is a huge deal. And I think back to the end of the season, one of the things that, and I should have asked Vince this, that one of the things that they did at the end of the year was they had a big golf outing. I think it went to Gamble Sands, and a bunch of the guys did. And I remember that Cale Fleury was the defenseman. He kind of organized it. But a big part of it was to recruit Bobby McMahon. He was a pending free agent, and they said, "We're bringing McMahon up there. We're gonna recruit him. We're gonna hotbox the guy. Put him in the corner. Let's go. Like we gotta resign," and it worked. It worked. He resigned. That was their one big thing of the offseason, I guess, in some ways. But yeah, I love the handicap system. All right. Coming up in just a few minutes, Saris is gonna join us. I had somebody text me the other day and say, hey, what the hell are we doing? Like, there's too much, we're doing too much baseball. I always like that. You're doing too much hockey. You're doing too much baseball. You're too much college football. I'll be honest with you. Yes, the NFL's king. I can't do 24/7 NFL. I got to take a break. I don't know if you like this. I was done. I needed 2 days off of the NFL this week.
5: I needed a rest, but then I did find myself on Wednesday being like, oh, so there's no football?
4: There's no football. Yeah. And unless you're just totally jonesing to watch the Mariners... Which,
5: I still had them on. I just love to punish myself.
4: That's what we do. Luckily, I had golf last night, so I did not have to watch them. and so that was fine. But, yeah, no, I think we'll talk a little bit more about the baseball team in a second with Eno Saris. And like I said, I want to get his thoughts on just some overall things. We'll ask a little bit about the manager. I'm going to ask about roster construction, too. He knows that stuff really well. He joins us every week. I think, the Ken Rosenthal story today that insinuated that Jerry is staying, which means probably Justin is staying, but everyone else is gone, like coaches and manager. I don't think that would be a surprise, and I think if we're being honest, we probably wouldn't be surprised at all if that's all that happens. And the damn thing will just be, is he going to step down on his own, or are they, I'm sure it'll be a, quote, mutual decision. You know where it won't be a mutual decision is when they replace the entire coaching staff.
5: Right.
4: That won't be a mutual decision. There's a lot of guys you probably have to look at. Seitzer, you know, the main hitting coach. We fired third string hitting coach earlier this year. That was good. But kept Seitzer, and Edgar's not going anywhere. Although, he'll just be stepping back, I'm sure.
5: The problem is that we fired the third string hitting coach, and the hitting actually did get better. It's just the pitching got worse.
4: Pete Woodward, ladies and gentlemen.
5: I love him. No, I don't want him to go anywhere.
4: Everyone likes him. And, you know, and people like Perry Hill. Perry Hill gets a lot of credit for being this you know, defensive infield guru. Do you see anything in the defense and the infield that makes you think that that's been a good thing so far?
5: I have not so far. Not so far.
4: So we'll talk to Eno Sayers coming up, hoping to hear from Lane Lambert as well this hour. And then Brandon Funston, 2 o'clock, 93.3 KJRFM.
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4: 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Big thanks to our friends at Georgetown Brewing. I'm looking across here at the 32 Bar and Grill. Where we're at today, I see a little Bodhisattva tap handle. Fantastic beer, my favorite, that's out there all the time. Hello, sir. How are you?
29: I'm doing great. How about you?
4: Well, you know, we're licking our wounds in Seattle right now with the local Major League Baseball team, sir. We're licking our wounds. It's interesting because I think there's a dynamic here. Every time they squeeze out a win, you know, they're like, well, it's just the math doesn't math, though, does it? I mean, the wild card's for sure done. There's no way they're going to do that. And you're 5.5 behind the Rangers and the Astros with 9 to go. I don't know how the math can math out. Do you?
29: Yeah, I mean, supposedly by the playoff odds, they have what is this now? A 0.5% chance to make the playoffs. So
4: God,
29: we on Rates and Barrels did something that we call closing the tab, which means basically the autopsy on a team. And we did the Mariners today. Sorry.
4: yeah. Well, I mean, the reality is this: if you can't beat the A's and the Angels, and that's what's happened the last 10 days. Like if you can't get those wins, then like the Major League Baseball handed them a schedule, right? Like, and you can't get that. That just tells me they're done, and they maybe are thinking they're done in that clubhouse too.
29: Yeah, and you know, we listen. there's still a great core here, and there are obviously some questions. We've talked about like the home away splits on the pitchers and the strikeout rate. We talked about Cal and Julio struggling all year. There's only two teams in baseball that saw their three players miss their projections by more than 20 points of WRC plus. It's like OPS plus. And the one is the Phillies, and the other is the Mariners, with Colt and Julio and Cal all missing by more than 20 points. And Cal and Julio are the engines that make this go. They're going to miss some names, but there's a lot of this core returning. There's a lot of good stuff. Finding Cole Young was good. Dominic Canzone is coming to his own. Like, there's a lot of good stuff going on. And I don't know if it's any solace to you, but me and DVR, we did pick the Mariners to win the division next year.
4: There you go. Well, then hopefully we have a next year that starts in, I don't know, March or April. But we'll cross that bridge, you know, when we get to it along the way. You know, Sarah's joining us here. I'm going to come back to the future in a second. I'm going to ask about the present. This is a world that we live in with social media, as you well know, that, you know, it's about results, it's about the present, it's about the immediacy, and it's about instant overreaction oftentimes. Cade Anderson is a guy we've been waiting on for, you know, I guess it would have been about 14 months before he got here, and all the excitement, all the hope. You look down there, you see what he's doing in Double A, and we're like, oh, I can't wait till Cade comes up here. The results, you know, have been so-so in terms of the numbers and the basic numbers in terms of ERA and the wins and all that stuff. But what I'm worried about, not worried about, what I'm wondering about is, because you look at the deeper numbers, the stuff plus, and you can kind of explain that again, and everything around a pitcher. What does all that tell you about what Cade Anderson is and what he can still be?
29: I think the big thing is that the fastball wasn't as dominant, not dominant in the major leagues, and that's something that stuff plus catchers, by looking at arm angle, movement, velocity, and all those things. And, it just says that this is not like, Peyton Tolley has a dominant fastball. It's 97 miles an hour. It was surprising movement given his arm angle. Chris Sale has a dominant fastball. Those are dominant fastballs. So Cade Anderson, in the minor leagues, had a good fastball that he could command. He had great secondaries that he could command. He had a wide arsenal, and he just looked so polished that against inferior competition, he totally carved them up. That transition to the big leagues is so hard because in the big leagues, it no longer, if you have a big arsenal and you can command it, you can be okay. But if you want to be better than okay, like, you have to find the dominant thing that you do, and you have to kind of extrapolate that out. And I do think his changeup is his best pitch, and it's a very good pitch. And I think his command is the second best aspect of him. So I tried to look at other young lefties across the league that have below average fastballs and have good location and have good changeups. And the list is interesting. Parker Messick is on this list. Parker Messick is going to be the runner-up in the Rookie of the Year. And he's had a great season for Cleveland. Noah Cameron for the Royals is on this list. He doesn't throw as hard as Cade Anderson, so wow. He could be better than Noah Cameron. Connor Prelip for the Twins is on this list. He's been very up and down, but he does something similar, something that I think Cade Anderson can do, which is he throws a lot of his breaking balls to set up his fastball and uses breaking balls to lefties and righties, and then also, but his changeup is not as good as Cade's. And then someone who's a little bit older and more established that kind of fits this is Mackenzie Gore. But I would say that Cade Anderson has much better command than Mackenzie Gore. The group, as a group, has a 4 ERA for the season, and that may not be super exciting, but it is, a way to kind of think that Cade Anderson's going to belong. He's going to be in the big leagues. And he's a top five. He's a top five starter in any arsenal. In a team's rotation. Mm-hmm. Right now he's probably like a 4 or 5. But there's a couple different avenues for him to come forward, which is to maybe improve the breaking balls, so that he can really pitch backwards. Maybe throw a second type of fastball, throw a cutter or a sinker on top of that, and confuse people with multiple types of fastballs. And this is the hardest thing to do, and this is why this stuff matters. The hardest thing to do is to change your fastball. It's to change the, you know, you could maybe add some ticks, but you'd expect he's done the weighted balls, he's done the beefing up. If he was going to add velo, he would have done it already. And so, you know, if he comes back next year and he's throwing 95 in spring, that should turn a lot of heads. If he's throwing a cutter or sinker in spring and everyone likes it, that should turn some heads. He just doesn't get a ton of ride out of that fastball. And so it plays down a little bit. And that's been where the initial disappointment may have come from. But that's not something you can't overcome. My list proves it.
4: Enos, thank you. Enos Saris joining us. I want to just reference back to something we talked about early in the year. You brought this up by talking to some of the Mariner pitchers, and we've heard them talk about it as well. There's a lot of collaboration on that starting staff, right? Like there's a lot of, you know, guys are working with each other and, hey, try this. And you can kind of expand on it more. But as you're going through that and talking, well, does he have a cutter next year? This is an organization or a staff that's probably perfect for, right? Like he has that opportunity because he has the resources and the other guys on the staff to help him develop those things, right?
29: I mean, yes. And no, the only reason I want to throw no in there is that those guys are really nerdy when it comes to pitch movements and TrackMan and all that. You know, that's my favorite thing in the world is to be in spring training with the Seattle Mariners starting pitchers. I mean, Ryan Divish makes fun of me for it, but I come every spring. Seattle's the first place I go, and I'm just sit there and talk with all of the starting pitchers about what, you know, what's their new pitch this year? What have they done in the off season? What are they looking at? And they all crosstalk. They all talk about, you know, I learned this from him and I really liked his splitter last year. So I'm going to try and take that from him. Kate has come up and said that he doesn't really look at those numbers like that. I don't know if it'll rub off on him and he'll just get there eventually. But there is a little bit of a mentor waiting for him, which is Logan Gilbert, who he came up, he got destroyed his first year. You know, he was bad. Mm-hmm. And Logan Gilbert did a few things where he changed his arsenal completely, but he also changed his composure on the mound and created that alter ego. Yeah. And you know did all sorts of things. So like, If Cade needs to be more of a bulldog, you know, Logan can talk to him about that. Logan's arm angle is probably the closest to Cade's as well. And I know the righty-lefty, but, you know, arm angle is everything. Like, I don't know that Cade Anderson can learn a lot from Brian Wu. Because Wu is, you know, arm angle is like 30 degrees different.
4: Yeah.
29: But Logan Gilbert's more over the top. And I know that Logan Gilbert has a dominant fastball, but Gilbert has switched from a changeup to a splitter and backing. He's through both the changeup and splitter this year. He's changed his breaking balls a million times over. So that's what I would love to see is Cade talking to Logan Gilbert.
4: You know, great stuff as always, my friend. Next week, maybe it'll be a 1.5% chance, and we can get to that point. In the meantime, tell folks about the Rates and Barrels podcast.
29: Yeah, like I said, we did the Mariners today. If you want to give us a listen, we talked about what went wrong this year and what we like about them going forward. We also ranked the playoff bullpens. And I think there was particularly an interesting discussion about the park and what it means on hitting and pitching sides and what we might do with the pitching staff going forward if we were coaching them. So we had a lot of fun with that.
4: You're the best, man. I'll talk to you next Thursday. Thanks, Eno.
29: Thank you.
4: That's Eno Saris from the Athletic Rates and Barrels podcast joining us. And Ashley, we're pivoting here, if you're good with that. We're going to I don't like to keep this guy waiting.
5: No.
4: He's got a look. And I'm telling you right now, the look, you don't want to see the look.
5: No. Nope.
4: You don't want to see
5: exactly
4: the look.
5: I know exactly what you're talking about. I can picture it. We saw it too much last year.
4: Yeah. Oh, we did see it too much last year. Lane Lambert is the head coach of the Kraken, sitting down with us right now, finishing day one of training camp, day one of practice. How are you?
9: Good. Yeah, no, I thought it was a successful day for sure. You probably saw that look last year more towards the end of the year than the beginning of the year, mm-hmm. but yeah. certainly

0: season. How much of a challenge, and how different is it from, let's go back to your playing days to the last 3 or 4 or 5 years. How different is it right now?
1: Back to my playing days, we had two ice sessions a day.
0: Yeah.
1: And they probably lasted about an hour and a half to 2 hours per session.
0: That's been collectively bargained out, I do believe.
1: Well, it was certainly was collectively bargained out, but that was eons ago. Yeah. So, you know, this training camp, it's not completely unfamiliar territory for me because it reminds me of the bubble training camp. Mm-hmm. So when we went back and everybody went into the bubble to play in the playoffs,
0: okay,
1: it was a 10-day training camp. What it does for us is, you know, you have to be very, very careful of trying to kind of cram everything in, and you don't want to have players feeling robotic about trying to, you know, figure out, oh, gee, should I be here or should I be there?
0: Right.
1: Having had last year, you know, there shouldn't be a lot of that, but we did make some changes that we believe will help our hockey team become a better hockey team with our systems, a couple things. And, you know, so we have to dial those in. But you have to let them play, and you have to let them compete right now. There's a different level of compete today than they had when they were here skating for the last couple of weeks on their own. And you have to let them play, and you have to let them compete a little bit more in this shortened training camp and not try and cram too much in. Let them be hockey players.
0: A lot of it, Lane Lambert joining me, one of the things that kind of jumped out is that, and I've heard this from a lot of people, and, you know, again, I'll reference other sports. We hear this in every year in football, college and pro. We hear it about baseball. Everyone's coming into their best shapes of their life and all these things. It's the cliche in sports. But in hockey, you have to come into shape because you hit the ground running for 2 days and then you're playing a game. And what I did understand from all reports, and actually I just did a show here a couple weeks ago, you've had a hell of a turnout of guys that maybe back in the past would have still been on a golf course or a lake somewhere, have been here at the KCI working out, right? Like what did that tell you about this group?
1: Well, it tells me that the group wasn't happy with the way the season ended last year. And they've had enough time off. And I think that, you know, our leadership group that we have encouraged guys to come back, early so that we can, you know, give ourselves... I don't know what other teams are doing. It doesn't matter to me.
0: Yeah.
1: But I can pretty much believe that, you know, on August 24th, we had more guys in town than, you know, most other hockey teams in this league. Now, that gave them the opportunity to, you know, have some really solid practices. You know, we can't go on the ice during those times, but have some solid practices and things like that. But again, nothing is quite the same as some of the competitive drills that, you know, we had out there today with the coaches on the ice. So that's good. But they've prepared themselves, and what it says to me, you know, is there's a commitment level and a little bit of an irritation for, you know, how it finished last year.
0: I looked down at one point down below, and I saw, I think it was one of the first two guys to go out in the, kind of the corner drill on the wall, Hayden and Montour, and they went at it. Mm-hmm. Which kind of sets the tone, mm-hmm. right? Like, you need guys like that to set the tone. It kind of felt like I saw that a lot today.
1: 100%. Yeah. No, and I think, you know, John Hayden's a guy. He's just a quality character individual. And, you know, Monty, you know, he's been a part of the leader of this hockey team since he got here. You know, he's gonna wear an A and rotate an A. Mm-hmm. You know, he's taken his leadership skills to another level. I don't think that he wasn't in the past, but you know what? It's good to see these guys get out there and compete with each other. And they know that in order for our team to get better, they have to, you know, they have to compete with each other to make each other better.
0: Lane, I just, for this team to take that next step, and I think I had Vince Dunn on earlier, and I think one of the things that's forgotten sometimes when, you know, the entire country and the national media across the country is bashing this organization, I think one of the things is forgotten, you guys were a playoff team up until the last few weeks. Like, you had, and it was the same core of guys. But for this team to take that next step without big free agency in this league anymore, with no movement clauses and all those things that happen, young guys have to take that next step. I'll throw a couple names at you because I've just, from what you see and what we hear, Berkeley Catton, what do you see from him early compared to last year?

0: I wouldn't say I would hesitate to use the word completely different. But he's, the decision was made last year to keep him and have him, play against men, practice against men on a daily basis. And with the intention that he was going to be much better this year coming to training camp than if he would have got sent back to junior last year.
1: Yeah.
0: It's night and day for me right now. It was a great decision. Berkeley, you could argue that Berkeley is probably the best player or one of the best players at seeing the ice and making plays. So I think, obviously it's his second year. He's obviously young, whatever, but the sky's going to be the limit for this guy. I see so much potential for this young man.
1: I'll wrap it up with this. What do you, and we'll do this again as training camp in the preseason, which lasts like for a second, continues. What do you want to see this weekend from guys? And actually, let me open this up. How many, I know you're not going to give me a specific answer. Are there roster spots to be won over the next week and a half?
0: There's always roster spots to be won. I think the way that you build a culture in an organization is you open up competition, and whoever's the best player plays. And it's sometimes difficult in professional sports, with different things, contracts and whatnot. But there's always spots to be won. I would never ever say there isn't. If you look at where our hockey team started last year to where our hockey team ended, Ben Myers was on our team, Jacob Melanson was on our team. I like to go with if you earn it, you get it, and you deserve it. As far as this weekend goes, we're going to play a couple of younger lineups. There's only four exhibition games too, which is wild. And then, if you've played a certain amount of games in the National Hockey League, you can only play two. So, it's going to be interesting coming out of the gate. But, what we're looking for is we're looking for guys to take a step, compete, and showcase themselves. I don't want anybody to do anything that's out of character. Just play their game. That's it.
1: Love it. Lane Lambert, head coach, Seattle Kraken, joining us. We'll take a quick break. Funston top of the hour. More to come at 93.3 KGRFM.
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1: All right, we're back here at 32 Bar and Grill. Big thanks to Lane Lambert. Juggling things around a little bit today, so bear with us. But that's what we do during training camp, whether it be Seahawk training camp or Kraken training camp. You got to juggle things. You got guys, coaches, and players sitting down, Ash. That's what we do. We juggle.
23: Always.
1: And we're juggling. Here's what's coming up. Brandon Funston just a few minutes away. Ashley, tell me can people call in now? Is that good?
23: Yes, people can call in now. I just am not keeping people on hold for 20 minutes. Ain't doing that.
1: You guys are crazy, but we love our crazies. All right, 206-286-9595. 206 286-9595 to call in, and we'll get you on the line. Brandon Funston coming up in just a couple of minutes. Ashley has a fact or fiction pick coming up at 2:35 today. So stand by for that. Your chance to win a $1,000 weekly prize, $10,000 grand prize with Funston. And the text, by the way, 49451 for Funston questions. We got a bunch early. We'll get a bunch late. We'll mix them in there. So we get all we'll get you all taken care of today with Funston. We'll all be all good. I do want to – there was one text I want to get to just for a second here because I thought it was interesting. It came in just a moment ago. Keith Miller. And usually Keith kind of busts our chops, has some fun ones and all that. And we love that, Keith. Please keep that up for us. But he says, Lane is the man. I feel good things coming for our Kraken. One of the things that I just would say for Kraken fans who are frustrated, and there are many that are frustrated. I get it. I get your frustration. Hell, I want to do a broadcast every night where games are relevant and they're playing well and they're in the thick of the playoff race and all those things. And by and large, for about three quarters of the season last year, that was the case, and then things kind of fell apart. But one of the things I feel really confident about is Lane Lambert. I think the guy is a hell of a coach. I think we saw that last year. I think he got the most out of these guys with a lineup that was both young and somewhat flawed at times, but a core that I think is it's interesting. There in the NHL, you got top line guys, which are, you know, 1, 2, 3. So the top three, top six, or the top two lines, 1, 2, 3, 4, 5, 6, your center, right wing, left wing, your top six guys at those positions, and you talk about top, you know, their top six guys. And then you have a middle line, a third line, which is, you know, then you're a top nine or a bottom six, however you want to look at it. Seattle has a lot of guys that are second and third line guys by NHL standards in terms of what their productivity is, what the analytics say, what they're, you know, what they project to be. And so that, you know, in this is a league you probably need superstars. Well, they're not going to get a superstar for a while. Maybe a guy develops like a Berkeley Catton or someone along those lines. But you're not going to get the guys necessarily. So you've got to win with a system, and that's how they got to the playoffs the first year. Hack had them playing a system. They also had some guys that had career years in terms of shooting percentage, but it all kind of came together. Great goaltending is going to help. Special teams have to be better, especially on the penalty kill. But I think those things will come up. People have listened to this show since the start of the franchise. I'll tell you if I don't think things are going well with this team. I will be as honest as and hopefully insightful as, say, Chuck is with the Mariners. I'll be the same with this team.
23: Perfect.
1: I don't love the roster at all. I don't love the roster. I think there's still some massive holes. I like the coach, and I like the coaching staff, and I like the goaltending. They've got to find a third pair of defensemen, and they've got to have – and guys have – here's the thing. We talk about this with the Mariners all the time. You've got to have guys take a step forward, right? You got to take a step forward.
23: Yes, 100%. Cole Emerson,
1: Cole Young, take a step forward. Berkeley Catton, Oscar Fiskgrimwoller, Yanni Newman, whoever it is, take a step forward, and I think we'll see that this year. All right, let's do this. Take a quick break, come back. Brandon Funston, moments away, 206-286-9595, 206-286-9595, 800-829-0950. Your phone calls, your texts for Funston, the unofficial start of the weekend, next.
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1: All right, back to 32 Bar and Grill. No real headlines today. 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You got the Lions taking on the Bills, opening the new Buffalo Stadium. Ashley, this is what we call the unofficial start of the weekend right now.
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1: Oh, let the music play out. Ashley, this is it. Welcome to your first endeavor with Brandon Funston, the unofficial start of the weekend at 2 p.m. on a Thursday. Why? Because it's time to talk fantasy football with our guy, Brandon Funston. Hey, Funston, how are you, buddy?
30: I'm doing good. I'm not sitting in the middle of a Fred Meyer parking lot in Monroe this week. I'm back back in the saddle in Mission Control, so I'm feeling much better this week.
1: Hey, you did a hell of a job last week off the top of your head. Ashley, meet Brandon. Brandon, meet Ashley. Ashley's my new producer, does a great job. She probably will, like every other producer, have questions off the air for you to try to get
23: No, I'm just going to try to use listener suggestions to get my questions answered.
1: That's even better.
23: At least I'm honest.
1: Absolutely. Absolutely. That happens. It's amazing how many texts I get from, you know, people that I haven't heard from. Hey, can you ask Funston this? All right, let's get to it. Ashley, this is how it works. Just so you know, we have just a great group of people that call in every week right off the get-go. And then we put them on the air. They ask Funston a question, and then we cycle through a handful of phone calls, and then we get to the text at 49451. We always start the same place, Edmonds, Washington. That's very close to Ashley up there in Mill Creek. Edmonds, Washington. Our guy Mike is on with Brandon Funston. Hi, Mike.
23: His phone's up.
1: Mike, where are you? Mike, where are you? Where's Mike? Where is Mike? Let's try this.
30: I'm
1: put
30: nervous
1: Mike on hold.
30: About today all of a sudden.
1: Yeah, I know it is. It's, I mean, week two is all right. Let's try Ricky in Tacoma, and we'll go back to Mike if we can in a second. Ricky, are you there? Ooh, I don't hear.
23: I have no
1: either.
23: Idea what is happening. They're all there. I'm going to try something.
1: Okay.
23: Just a sec.
1: Okay, you try something. All right. Funston, while we do try something, and she does do that, let me ask you a quick question. Ashley, you yell in my ear when you get stuff figured out there. After the first week, this is an interesting question. Who are some sleepers that are only rostered in 50% of the leagues that you would pick up? Who's out there that just kind of is I like the term sleeper. Funston, who's out there that you're kind of glancing at?
30: Yeah, let's see. So Devon Vele got a bunch of he's a receiver with the Saints. They play at an insane pace, and until Jordan Tyson's back, he's going to be, you know, somebody that's going to be regularly in the mix. There, he showed out pretty well. You know, Jalen Coker was 60% owned, so he was close. I mean,
1: yeah.
30: he's looking like the go-to guy. Some people are arguing right now that he'll be the number one guy over Tet McMillan there. I liked Caleb Douglas in Miami. You know, if you watch the tape on him, he was wide open for most everything, and I think that might just be the way the defenses play Miami, is just like contain the edges, concentrate on Achan and Malik Willis and their, you know, potential to run or to, you know, for them to throw the short area pass to Achan. But like, it seems like it's opening up some spots for the wide receiver. So Caleb Douglas is pretty interesting. You know, Romeo Doubs was a popular waiver target this week. To me, my problem with him is he's not an alpha. He's not a chain mover.
1: No.
30: He's not the kind of guy that goes and sticks the 10-yard route and moves the chain. So, and we saw that against Seattle. They brought him in to play off A.J. Brown and kind of be that 50-50 ball guy. But I'm a little bit dubious. I'm a little bit dubious about that Patriots passing game right now, to be honest.
1: All right, let's try it again. Mike in Edmonds. Let's see if we can get Mike on. Mike, you there? Mm-hmm.
9: I'm here.
1: Can you hear
9: me?
1: We got success, ladies and gentlemen. We have success. Mike and Edmonds, first up, fire away, buddy. What do you got?
9: Well, first, welcome aboard, Ashley. And
23: Thank you.
9: So I need full PPR. I need two of these four guys: Mike Evans, Matthew Golden, Luther Burden III, or Amarian Hampton. And thanks.
1: All right. Yeah. Thank you, Mike.
30: Probably going to go with Amarian Hampton just for the touchdown upside there. And I'm going to go with Mike Evans. He had, you know, the Rams defense, the secondary stuff, he showed out pretty well. It looks like he's clearly going to be the guy. They lost Stribling, so it even makes him even more of a go-to guy. And you got Miami this week. So I like all those options. And Golden sort of jumped up and was kind of a nice week one surprise as well. He saw a ton of targets, but I feel very like those two guys are going to be very safe for you, at least a really good chance for them both to score a touchdown.
1: By the way, I just got a funny text from Quinn. Remember when Mike and Edmonds was a touchdown-only league? Those were the days.
30: I kind of just answered it like he was still a touchdown-only league. I just gave him the guys I felt like are going to be the best chance to score.
1: Exactly. This is how it works, Ash. We always go in this order. It's an amazing group. We check in with Ricky in Tacoma. Hi, Ricky. How are you?
10: How's it going, ladies and gentlemen?
1: We're good, buddy. We're good. What do you got? What do you got going on?
10: And and welcome aboard, Ashley.
23: Okay. Thank you.
10: All right. all right. Yeah. As far as me scoring standard or half point PPR, doesn't matter too much for me, Brandon. But okay. I got these three quarterbacks in a mix of all six leagues. So I got Drake May, Trevor Lawrence, and Jackson Dart. How would you rank them this week?
30: Probably.
10: I'm confused which one.
30: Yeah, probably in reverse order of what you just said. Like I just said, Drake May, I just don't know. I mean, I think it's going to be a pretty conservative passing game. I kind of expect Hunter Henry might be the guy that becomes his go-to, main guy. But he's going to have to run a lot for, I think, him to really post big fantasy numbers. But the Trevor Lawrence thing, going into Denver after the beating they just took last week, I'm a little bit worried about about that Denver defense with Trevor Lawrence. But I have him second, and I would go Jackson Dart first. He looked really good. He's running, but he's running smartly. The Rams, they're not full on the front line yet with Myles Garrett out and Aaron Donald not there. So give me Jackson Dart.
1: All right. Love it. This is also I'll give Ashley kind of the heads up. We go from really one extreme to another with our second and third calls. Brandon, would you agree with me with that? We've got Ricky's always upbeat, right? Just always fired up. Things are good. He might be 0-5 in fantasy, and although he's got like 9 teams, so he's always probably got one team that's good. Next up, we've got a little bit different tone normally. We'll see how week one went. Rob in Burien, you're next up. What's up, Rob?
11: Who the hell knows David Montgomery still in this league?
1: Good week. Good first week going against. Good first week going against David Montgomery there, Rob.
11: No, terrible. He got 28 on me. Ruined every damn thing. I mean, what the heck?
1: All right, what do you got for us this week, man?
11: Okay, I need 3 of these guys: George Pickens, Luther Burden III, Parker Washington, or Sam LaPorta.
1: So 3 of the 4.
11: 3 of those 4.
1: Three of the 4. What do you think, Funston? Who do you get
30: right? Yeah, I think I go with all the receivers just for the upside. I like Sam LaPorta to have a good game, I'd probably have Parker Washington's the one that worries me, but he had 19 points or more in 5 in PPR leagues in 5 straight games if you count the playoffs last year. He's just on a roll as a go-to guy there, so I don't think you can sit him. Probably came down to Burden and LaPorta for me, but I just love the upside for the Chicago Bears this week, so I think I want Burden out there.
1: All right, I'm going to bang through as many of these as we can. We next head up to Sultan, Washington. Steven in Sultan, the first of our Sultan two-step every week. Hi, Steven.
13: Can I throw the towel in like the Mariners season now, please?
1: Yes. What do you got, buddy? What do you got?
13: Super Flex League, I lost Darnold and Murray last week, so now I get to pick up somebody between these 3 great choices. Locke, which I'm favoring, Malik Willis, or Geno Smith.
30: Oh, I actually don't have Locke ranked higher than Malik Willis. Just the rushing upside, it's going to be 30 to 50 or more rushing yards every week. And I think he's a threat to get you 60 or 70 some weeks as well. He's just that much of a threat as a runner. It helps. So I'm gonna go ahead and say Malik Willis over Drew Locke and Geno Smith. I have Geno and Drew Locke like back to back, but I have Malik Willis a few spots ahead of him.
1: God, the Geno Willis or the Geno Smith horror show. My God.
30: Yeah.
1: We stay in Sultan. Derek in Sultan, you're up next. Hi, Derek.
14: I'm live in traffic right now as we speak.
1: Guys? Shocking. Shocking development. What do you got?
14: I love it. That's the real Sultan two-step. So I need one of these two, and I'm wondering which one I should start this week and which one I should rely on the rest of the season between Jaden Daniels or Drake May.
30: I don't know what that means. Like, I mean, they're good enough that when AJ Brown comes back, that you sort of can go back and forth from week to week with either one of them. I'm definitely going Jaden Daniels this week. I think it's in the matchup against Dallas. I actually have him as my number 4 quarterback this week. Got the threat of the run, So I don't know if that was like, should I then get rid of Drake May? It's a tough time to get rid of him because you're basically selling him low or cutting him low. But I never like to have 2 quarterbacks that good on the same roster because it becomes a weekly nightmare trying to decide who to play.
1: All right, I'm going to get about 3 more in here, Ashley, just so you know. Let's start first with Aaron in Vancouver. What's up, Aaron?
15: Hey, what's up, guys? Just driving my UPS truck. Trying to get some fantasy answers, Todd.
1: Let's go.
15: 2 of the 3. I need. I got Chase Brown, Roma Dunze, Cam Scadaboo.
30: 2 of the 3. Is it a PPR league?
15: It is a 1.5-point PPR.
30: Yeah. Okay. Give me the certainty of the running backs. And you know, it's Rome. could have a big day. I mean, I really like the matchup against Minnesota, but I feel like both of your running backs have a good chance to score. I asked if it was a PPR because Scadabo had a lot of points through the air last year. He did not get targeted in week one, which was a little bit surprising. But like I said, Chase Brown, Cam Scadabo, guaranteed touches, pretty decent shot at a touchdown. I would follow those odds.
1: Beautiful. We're going to get a couple more in. Chris and Buren, you're up next. Hey, Chris.
0: Good afternoon, gentlemen. My apologies for missing last week. I was
1: no worries.
0: Over.
1: No worries.
0: I am desperately in need of a tight end, full point PPR. These are my four options: Harold Fannin Jr., Mark Andrews, Jake Ferguson, or the local favorite, Cade Otton.
30: Yeah, I have Cade Otton not in the mix there, but I'm trying to look through. And you said Mark Andrews, or did you not? Okay, I think I have Mark Andrews of your guys. I have him the highest just because I'd be surprised right now if Zay Flowers plays. He's got the hammy injury, and they are down. They lost their other rookie receiver, Jacoby Lane. So Mark Andrews could be in play as a heavy target this week. I think it's a good week to pick up a tight end. There's a bunch of tight ends I like. David Njoku's out there. If Ladd McConkey doesn't play, he put up some late fourth quarter numbers with McConkey out. He becomes very interesting as well in case he's floating out there. But I actually have Andrews one spot ahead of even him.
1: Love it. Okay. Kyle in the claw. Eat 'em scratch, we call it. What's up, Kyle?
2: Hey, what's up? How's Funston and Ian doing today?
1: We're good, man. We're good. How about you?
30: No complaints.
2: Oh, not too bad. Not too bad. Nice sunny day. Ash is doing an awesome job. But I got one question, full PPR. I need two. DJ Moore, Krishan Judkins, and Pickens.
30: And is this a PPR?
2: I need two.
30: Yeah, I'm going to go DJ Moore for sure. I love him this week. I thought he had a tough matchup last week.
2: I saw him last week, and that was horrible.
30: He was great. And now you get Detroit Lions. I think it's the highest 50 Vegas total of 55 in that game. It's the highest game of the week. So you want play, and he just looks like he's settling in like Stephon Diggs back when he was there a couple years ago. So then it comes down to Pickens and Judkins. If it's PPR, I'm going to go Pickens.
1: All right. Those I didn't get to on the phones. My apologies. That's 100% on me. We were out here at Kraken. We were a little late getting in, so that's on me. We'll get as many calls in as we can next week. So thanks for calling in. We won't get all the phone calls in. Ashley, if you got a little music, you can hit me. I'm going to start with the very first text that came in today. Funston, we had a bullseye. A 12-0-0-0-0. We had a bullseye. So hopefully the 425s tuned back in or are still listening. Here you go. Schultz, Pitts, or Henry, tight end premium, full PPR.
30: Yeah, I mentioned I like Henry with A.J. Brown out. I think he might lead this team. So I would go him. My one caveat, honestly, is Michael Penix is practicing full today. He might actually get plugged back into the Atlanta lineup. That might actually swing me towards Kyle Pitts because they were a pretty good connection last year. But as it stands right now, give me Hunter Henry.
1: We have six that came in 1 second after 12. Six. People are crazy. 3rd and 11 is 1-0. That's our buddy Keith. Half point PPR. Marshawn Lloyd, Tony Pollard, Travion Henderson need one.
30: I think Marshawn Lloyd is the way to go there. He kind of split with Chris Brooks early, but towards the end of that game, they were just feeding Lloyd more and more, and I kind of feel like that's where the momentum's going, that he'll get a bigger workload this week. So give me Marshawn Lloyd.
1: 1 second after PPR, choose one for my flex, Bucky Irving, Christian Watson, or Terry McLaurin.
30: How many? Do you see one?
1: One.
30: Oh, my gosh. I don't know
1: Irving,
30: how you
1: can sit. Watson, or
30: yeah,
1: Scary
30: I don't know
1: Terry.
30: How you can sit Christian Watson. I think you got to go Christian Watson. Bucky Irving would be my second choice, but Watson looked really good last week.
1: Scary Terry's a nightmare. Michael says Herbert, Nix, or Mahomes need two. Must be a super flex.
30: Yeah, I think Mahomes is going to have a nice week this week against Indianapolis.
1: So it's just Herbert or Nix, the Nix, right? Which one of those two?
30: Yeah, I'm down on both of them this week, but I think Nix has a tougher matchup, so give me Herbert.
1: Let's see. Jordan Love, Drake May, or Baker Mayfield? PPR league.
30: I think I have Jordan Love, one spot ahead of Baker Mayfield for the win there against the Jets. It's like the way his combo of receivers, like, he wasn't very accurate, honestly, last week, but it didn't really seem to matter. But they're throwing the ball a lot more with Josh Jacobs out.
1: So, I mean, we're going to get to a couple of the 2 seconds after, then Ashley, I'll have you get three or four of the ones that have come in recently.
23: Okay.
1: How's that?
23: Okay.
1: Let's see. Next one, still 2 seconds afterwards. Full PPR, need two. Waddle, Debo, Parker Washington, or Travis Etienne?
30: I would go Etienne and Parker Washington.
1: From the 425, Jordan Anderson, Addison, or Kenny Gainwell?
30: I guess because of the matchup, it's Cleveland. They could be ahead in that one. Could be a little bit of Gainwell action. I just watched all of the Minnesota game, and you wouldn't know Addison was out in the field for most of it. So, I mean, I just would. I'm kind of waiting to see him have a connection with Carson Wentz before I want to climb on board.
1: Last one for me. Flex, Matt Stafford or Caleb Williams?
30: Wow. Oh, Caleb Williams, I have number three. Going against Minnesota, I believe they give the most. They give the most fantasy points to wide receivers, but they were a team that was getting thrown on last week, and Caleb Williams was amazing.
1: All right. Ashley, give me three or four that just came in the last half hour or whatever you want to do. Fire
23: right.
1: away.
23: From Daniel, need two for PPR, Rashee Rice, Xavier Worthy, or Denzel Boston?
30: Yeah, it's Rashee Rice. Didn't have a great first game, but he's still their number one option.
1: Out. He was invisible in that first game, right?
30: Yeah, he really was. It'll be a little better matchup for him this week.
1: All right.
23: I saw a lot of this one. Is it worth it to keep Sam Darnold, or should I drop him?
30: I mean, he was probably like quarterback 23-ish, you know, just coming into the season fully healthy. I mean, you don't certainly have to keep him unless it's a super flex league. If it's a super flex league, I'd figure out a way to keep him. He's going to be.
1: I would say, just real quick, I'd interject, being at practice yesterday, he was throwing.
23: All right.
1: When we came out and the media was allowed to come out there and he saw that we were coming out, he immediately went back inside. But he was throwing. Like, it is definitely not long term, not long term. But I think the bigger key is what you said. He was 23rd coming into the season, right? So depends on what you have. All right, what else?
23: All right, last one here from the 206: Dobbins or Dowdle, and Sutton or Shakir. So they need one of each of those.
30: Okay, Dobbins over Dowdle, and R.J. Harvey's a little banged up, so he could get a little bit more run. And then give me Courtland Sutton over Shakir.
23: Okay.
1: How about that? Look at that. Ash, see, this is how we do it. I'm going to tell you, Ashley, this might be the most stressful segment we do during the week.
23: Well, it doesn't help when all of a sudden all of the audio on the phones doesn't work, even though they're all there. I could talk to them all. They were all there. They could hear you guys. I'm like, what is going on?
1: And I say stressful. It's only stressful for the producer. Funston and I just sit here and talk.
30: Yeah.
1: And
30: then
1: our callers just call in. It's easy for us. It's
23: I'm like,
1: for you.
23: Don't hang up on someone. Don't put the wrong person on the air.
1: I think the first time Jessamine did it, she's like, what the hell is going on here? You got these people that call in every week, and you got this and that. I said, yeah, this is it. We've been doing this for, what did we figure out the other day, Funston? Like 12 years, something like that at least?
30: Oh, I think I feel like for the last 3 years, we've been saying 12 years. I would be shocked if it's like 15 now. We're like a decade and a half.
1: Brandon Funston brought to you by our good friends at Georgetown Beer. We love having them on every week. Great stuff. And thanks to our friends at Georgetown. Make sure you swing by the tap room, see the local selections on tap as well. Funston, if people didn't get their questions answered, and there were a lot of them today, what can they do?
30: Yeah, please come and check out the fantasy football page at The Athletic. We have a bunch of stuff out there to get you ready for week two, including Jake Seeley's rankings, always updated to the moment, and some other really great writers as well. So lots for you to sink your teeth into if you swing on by.
1: Love it. We'll talk to you next week, buddy. Thank you.
30: All right. Thank you.
1: Brandon Funston joining us. We'll take a break, check a couple text messages that aren't fantasy football, and then get to Ashley's Fact or Fiction pick coming up next.
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1: Welcome back, 32 Bar and Grill. Ian Furness with you. Ashley Ryan back in the studio. She's got a Fact or Fiction pick coming up in just a couple of seconds. Stand by for that. Just a couple texts, 360. I work at the stadium. I assume that's T-Mobile. Season's over in 2 weeks. Actually, it's over next week. No Christmas bonus this year. Okay, I'm going to say, I'm assuming he's being serious. I don't know if that is the case. Like, our bonuses for those that work down there dependent on playoffs? If that's the case, that really sucks. These guys so underachieved. And, well, I walked out of, I know, well, there's just the basic, if you get more work, because most of those people are part-time employees, right? I walked out of Climate Pledge Arena last year early, Ash, like in October.
23: Yeah.
1: And this is the part we sometimes forget. I walked out of there early October last year, and I was talking to one of the guys as I'm going to the parking garage, and he's like, hey, you know, have a good weekend. He goes, yeah, I'm back tomorrow. And he was doing, like, Mariners and Seahawks over the next 2 days, like playoffs, Seahawks regular season, Mariners playoff. And I remember him saying how lucrative it is for the Mariners to get in for so many people.
23: Mm-hmm. That makes
1: sense.
23: And
1: it's true. It's very true. It's also good for businesses down there. I mean, our friends at the Occidental Hall right down there, right?
23: Yep.
1: And other establishments. An extra, what did they play last year? Did they have two Detroit games, right? And did they take Detroit out in two? Two Detroit games and then three with the... So they at least, what, five home games last year? That's a lot.
23: Yeah, it is a lot. It is a lot. It's a lot of extra money.
1: I mean, now, those establishments at least had the World Cup this year. But, yeah, for all the workers and the business owners down there, yeah, not making the playoffs, it's bad for the Mariners. Mm-hmm. It's bad for Dan Wilson and his staff. It's bad for them, too.
23: Yep, it absolutely is.
1: Not good. All right, let's get to it. We've got a Fact or Fiction. Let's give away some money. Here we go.
13: We're set to go. Glad you're with us.
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1: Fact or Fiction, again, Lucky Eagle Casino Hotel. Every day feels lucky. Big thanks to them. They're giving away $1,000 every week. They're also giving away $10,000 at the end of the year to whoever has the most correct picks by either texting Fact or Fiction to 49451. If you agree with the pick you hear on the air during the shows, either at 735, 1135, or 235, 335. Ours is at 235. If you agree, you'll text Fact. If you disagree, Fiction. And then every week, someone who has at least one correct pick is picked out of the randomizer. Ashley, it is a randomizer, right? Like, it's like a little app that or something we have.
23: I believe so. I use it. I use a random.org is the website that I use for there all of go. That stuff. So I'd assume that Anders does the same thing.
1: Well, that's a big assumption.
23: Or else he just closes his eyes and points his mouse at something.
1: He might. The more chances, or the more times you get a correct pick, the more chance you have to win $1,000. And most importantly, cumulative is big here. Whoever has the most correct picks during the course of the year will receive a $10,000 grand prize courtesy of the Lucky Eagle Casino and Hotel. Let me take a quick glance, Ashley, as you get ready for your pick. Earlier today, what do we have? Let's see. Jacksonville plus 2.5 was Chuck's pick this morning. Greg took Pittsburgh. He's also a Pittsburgh native, by the way, so keep that in mind.
23: Yeah.
1: Pittsburgh plus 5.5 at the Patriots. Ashley, what say you?
23: Well, I had to look through this like 7 times because I thought, how has nobody picked this? It seems like such an easy thing, which probably means that there's a reason it seems easy, and it's probably not. But mm-hmm. I'm just going to say these two teams put up 98 points last week, and their over-under is set at 48. Give me Minnesota at Chicago over 48.
1: Ooh. Well, I mean, if Ben Johnson has his way, he'll just do that on his own.
23: Right, exactly. Right? I mean, Chicago gave up 37 points last week and scored 59.
1: Yes, they did.
23: I'm pretty sure that, I mean, it seems like too easy of an over, which is why I'm like, well, there's probably something, but I don't know. I'm taking it.
1: Are you telling me you think Vegas is wrong?
23: Never.
1: They aren't.
23: No.
1: Not normally.
23: No, but they're not.
1: So, by the way, we're all in on that game. I took Chicago earlier in the week, -3. Yeah, you're going Minnesota, Chicago over 48 points. Fact 49451. If you disagree, fiction 49451. Text in right now if you agree with Ashley. And she's a good person to agree with because she was 2-0 last week.
23: I'm hoping I can keep it going this week. We'll see.
1: I'm checking my scores last week. Have they changed? No, they have not.
23: No, it's the same. It's the same. It's weird how that works.
1: Damn. All right. I was not 2-0 last week. Ashley was the only person on the station that was 2-0 last week. So she's saying Minnesota and Chicago over 48. Text fact if you agree, 49451. If you disagree, fiction, 49451. God, that seems low. That is crazy.
23: That's what I'm saying. I know. So I'm sure that I know there's a reason, right? That I'm
1: Carson Wentz, maybe?
23: But he was playing in the game. I mean, Kyler Murray got hurt early, and they're saying he could even be ready this week.
1: Yes. I should mention that the bounce back is working. I just double-checked.
23: Oh, good. Okay, I was checking, but it hadn't reloaded yet.
1: Yeah, so if you are getting a bounce back, if your vote's counted, you'll get a bounce back. It says, we received your text of fiction. No, I'm just kidding. We received your text of fact for the Thursday Furness Show, or fact or fiction window. You'll get that bounce back. If you do not get that, you probably misspelled either fact or fiction.
23: Which are tough words.
1: That would say a lot about you, though. Like, I think, you know, I mean, spelling's not what it used to be. We all have spell check. You know, like when Ashley and I were growing up, we didn't have spell check. We had to pick up a thing called a dictionary sometimes.
23: I know.
1: Look at that. Thumb through it. And then if you really didn't know how to spell it, that was even more challenging because, wait for it, you didn't know how it was spelled. You couldn't even get close to how it was spelled. Then bad things were happening. So, yeah, fiction or fact, 49451. Text in right now. Ashley Ryan going Minnesota and Chicago over 48. That's in Chicago. Got Chicago 2 straight home games to start. Crazy.
23: I know, right?
1: I know. That's a good one. What did anybody take tonight's game, by the way? Oh, they did, yeah. Anders took Detroit plus 4.5 at Buffalo. The game tonight, by the way, Detroit-Buffalo in opening the new Buffalo Stadium in the regular season, at least.
23: Mm-hmm.
1: 5:15 right here on KGR. I think that's the only...
23: No one has touched the Seahawks game, which I was kind of surprised by.
1: I think there's a fear factor there.
23: I think there is.
1: I think there's a massive fear factor there because, I mean, again, we all overreact to week one, but Arizona looked good.
23: Yeah, they did.
1: Like Arizona didn't... I didn't think anybody watching that game, and again, I watch it like probably a lot of you guys watch it, and Ashley's got 9 TVs. You know, we have 2 normally, but without the Seahawks playing, we just go with the ones. Saturday or Sunday, we go with 2. We bring the second TV down, and it's a two TV day. Red Zone 1, Seahawks on the main one at 1 o'clock. But if you watch that game, Arizona kicked their ass. Like it wasn't it wasn't like well, that was a fluky win. You know, Herbert didn't throw 3 fourth quarter interceptions like Drake May did. Not that didn't happen. So that was, I think that's why people are staying away from that game.
23: Yeah, no, it makes sense. It's just, I even the over-under, I don't know. It just surprised me a bit.
1: Yeah, I need to get more into over-unders. I'm just bad with those.
23: That's what I always look. I'm like, gosh, that's why I couldn't believe no one had taken that one.
1: My buddy the Viking, we call him, Jamie, but we call him the Viking because he looks like a little well, looks like a little Scottish Viking.
23: Okay.
1: He did a parlay. I don't know how many games were the early window last Sunday. He did an all under parlay first quarter only last Sunday.
23: Oh my God.
1: And he hit it.
23: Wow.
1: Like 5 to win a 1500 or something.
23: Whoa.
1: It was crazy. Yeah, it was a nut. And the thing is crazy about that is think about what happened in that early. Like, there were big scores being put up.
23: Yeah, but absolutely.
1: Not in the first quarter. So, oh, yeah.
23: There you go.
1: There's some gambling advice.
23: Viking smart.
1: I like betting the over. That's an American thing to do. Go over.
23: That's
1: go
23: what
1: big
23: they tell
1: all
23: me.
1: The time. America, USA. All right, we'll take a break. Come

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1: Alrighty then, Dave Softy Mahler. I'm guessing hanging out at the 520 Bar and Grill. Yeah.
2: Would that be annoying if I did that all show long?
1: No, not at all.
3: If it you already
1: just do
3: is.
1: Three, just do it 3 to 7. See how.
2: What are the odds I could do that for 2 hours?
1: Not very good. Yeah, not very good. I'd say less than
2: tired already. Oh man, yeah,
1: exhausted.
2: It is amazing what tires me out now at my age. Honestly,
1: everything does. That's I'm the same way, buddy. And I'm older
2: using my eyes too much. I gotta close my eyes, honey.
1: Hey, I don't know if you saw this. It just crossed. The
2: nope,
1: story just published.
2: It.
1: Okay,
2: didn't see it.
1: So LSU, or I'm sorry, Ole Miss.
2: I did see this. Actually.
1: Ole Miss sent an email out to its students and others, and then it's published in the local newspaper, the Clarion Ledger, which I subscribe to. Who wouldn't? Yeah. Anybody wearing opposing colors in the student section at Ole Miss on Saturday will not be allowed in that section.
2: Oh, okay.
1: Well, that's the problem. That's the problem. If you remember back during the baseball season, based on Lane Kiffin and LSU, there's an LSU fan that showed actually a couple that were in the student section, I guess it's in the outfield at LSU. And SEC baseball's big, right? Like, it's a big deal.
2: Right. Huge.
1: And the LSU fan was out there chirping at some people, and then he was getting escorted out, and then it turned into a full-fledged brawl and somebody threw a drink on him and his buddy grabbed some student and just beat the you-know-what out of him.
2: Well,
1: on the
2: I don't
1: ground.
2: Really see any problem with any of that, to be honest
1: nope.
2: with you, but that's
1: nope.
2: just me.
1: So, you have to be a fool. Wouldn't you have to be a real fool to do that?
2: Come on. If you're an Oregon fan and you walk into the Husky student section during an Oregon game, you deserve to get your ass kicked. I think it actually says on the back of your ticket, if you are a visiting fan and you walk into the student section, you will be destroyed. That's what it says.
1: Not just beaten, destroyed.
2: No.
1: Taken
2: destroyed.
1: Out.
2: Like Ivan Drago. Whatever we hit, we destroy.
1: We destroy.
2: You walk into our section, you find out. We break neck, okay?
1: What's the worst atmosphere you've seen with a Washington Oregon game?
2: Oregon State basketball. Horrible.
1: What? Really?
2: Yeah. I've told you this before, Gil Coliseum.
1: No, I don't remember this.
2: 20 years ago.
1: Okay.
2: Nasty, horrific. I mean, you know me. It takes a lot to offend me. Like,
1: yes.
2: A lot.
1: Yes.
2: All right? I got a very profane mouth. I think you're aware of that by now.
1: Yes.
2: I don't share it with the audience, but you know my drill.
1: I know your drill.
2: It was horrible. Disgusting. Press row. It was either press row or sitting like right behind the Husky bench, and the student section was behind us. And I've heard things from those people down there in Corvallis that I've never heard from anybody since.
1: Including Oregon fans.
2: Oh, 100%.
1: God, that's – I would never have guessed that. Yeah. Honestly, I would have never guessed that.
2: Tell you what I'll do. When I go to Eugene this year –
1: yeah.
2: On the sideline.
1: Yes.
2: I will record the audio that I hear from the fan base.
1: Oh, God.
2: On the sideline. And I will wear a sign that says, I'm softy. All right?
1: I like
2: so
1: it.
2: We will egg
1: like
2: them
1: it.
2: On. All right?
1: Oh,
2: we will antagonize
1: God.
2: Them a little bit. All right? Be like a moth to a flame. Bring it on.
1: You are a masochist, my friend. You
2: I mean,
1: are an absolute
2: we've heard,
1: masochist.
2: Wazoo, we've heard some pretty bad stuff.
1: Yeah.
2: You know, because the old Wazoo, you had to walk outside and go through this mass of humanity. You know,
1: oh,
2: the drill,
1: God,
2: right?
1: That's right. Yeah.
2: To get to
1: the
2: locker room. And they cleaned that up a little bit. Oregon State was the same way, having to walk outside the stadium and get to the locker room.
1: Oregon State was a long ass walk into that little, like, tiny locker room that was smaller than the one in the Coliseum in L.A. Yeah, that was bad. That was bad.
2: Yeah.
1: That was bad.
2: Well, Oregon State Guild Coliseum was, for me, the worst it ever got. I mean, I heard some pretty bad stuff in Philadelphia at Veterans Stadium when the Mariners were there in 2002.
1: Yeah.
2: That was terrible. I've told you that story about, you know, the home teams provide the bat boys for the visiting teams.
1: Yeah.
2: And the Phillies decided to provide a bat boy for the Mariners that I'm telling you probably was 11 years old but had a weight problem.
1: Oh, God.
2: Massive weight problem.
1: Like,
2: the guy grew up to be the 30-10 founder. Okay.
1: Oh my God.
2: And he was just hearing it from the Philly fans.
1: Wow.
2: Ichiro was hearing it.
1: Oh, my God. You know what's wild is I've been to Philly for, in the new stadium, at least, I want to say, three or four games, including a playoff game. Mm-hmm. And I never thought Philly was bad compared to the place that I thought was the worst and was Cleveland. Mm-hmm. Cleveland was bad. Cleveland was really bad. We were doing
2: stuff. Never seen a Browns game, but I was there for an Indians-Mariners series.
1: Yeah, the press box there, the glass of the press box, it goes right, like the last row of the section for fans literally is right up next to the glass. Yeah. And these guys would sit there, and they looked back, and I think they always know where the visiting media sits, and they're thinking that we're all sitting there cheering for the Seahawks or whatever. Yeah. And they'll literally, every time something happens, turn around, pound the glass, flip you off. Like, you can see them, and it's like soundproof glass, screaming at you, and you're like, whatever, dude. Like, it's like it's like when you go to the aquarium, and the shark's on the other side of the glass.
2: Oh,
1: like,
2: yeah, right.
1: I'm okay.
2: The glass breaks and the shark comes after you.
1: That did cross my mind. I said at some point, because these guys have been beating on this glass for years probably, at some point it's going to be breaking. I hope it's not when I'm here. But, yeah, those guys are nuts. Those guys are absolutely crazy.
2: I had a guy outside the Joker Pub in Issaquah. I remember the old – the Joker Pub still there?
1: I think it's still there, yeah. I think
2: the cute hangout. Had a guy slash my tires outside the Joker Pub.
1: Did you have a Husky sticker on your car or something? Or?
2: No, but I think people knew it was my car.
1: They saw you get out and go, what the hell were you doing at that bar?
2: We were doing a remote. I don't know. They wanted us out there for some reason. They wanted to make money. They knew that we brought people with us.
1: Is that what it was? Yeah.
2: Yeah.
1: If we bring Softy out here. That's like
2: I once hosted the Mike Price show with Bob Robertson.
1: Remember that. Okay? That's crazy.
2: So back in the day, there's a lot of weird stuff going on, man.
1: Yes, there is.
2: A lot of weird stuff.
1: 5:20 today.
2: Path and I chose it.
1: 5:20 Bar and Grill today. I believe. You have a short show because I just had Ross Tucker on for his weekly visit, and he said he's doing a game tonight at 5:15 that we're carrying. So apparently you're off early today.
2: New Bills Stadium, Highmark Stadium opening up, Bills Lions. We got that for you. We got Rick Neuheisel. We got Mike Holmgren, courtesy of VenueKings.com.
1: Love it.
2: At 4. And then we got Brett Boone, the penultimate visit of the year for Brett Boone.
1: Wow.
2: Because there will be no playoffs for this baseball team.
1: What if they go on a run?
2: Then there might be playoffs for this baseball team.
3: Is that how that works?
2: And then
1: it's
2: we'll
1: how it works.
2: Can you imagine if they win the division at 80-82?
1: And
2: then just go on a run?
3: Be so Mariners.
2: Well, it's possible. I mean, if there's any sport where it could happen, it's baseball.
1: It's the one sport that could happen, but, I mean, you'd have to have the other two teams.
2: A 7-9 team might win a division in the NFL, and they might even win a game in the wild card round. But they ain't making a run to the Super Bowl.
1: No.
2: If there's any team, any sport where a team could make a long run, it certainly is baseball. Everything just gets reset, guys. You know that, right? Records
1: is that
2: don't
1: what
2: matter.
1: Happens?
2: Throw them out.
1: All right. That's all coming up. Softy at the 5:20. Go see him. Drinks on Fane today. Is that right?
2: Absolutely. Drinks on Fane. Yeah.
1: Beautiful. Head on out there to the 5:20.
2: Double shots of Macallan, the 35-year-old, by the way, on Fane.
1: Oh,
2: Fane just
1: God.
2: Got a big raise, by the way.
1: What's that?
2: He got a big raise. You didn't know that?
1: No, why?
2: Yeah. KJR, bumped him up. He's buying.
1: Wow. Yeah. Okay, well, you know what?
3: Okay, I know you're lying now.
1: Yeah, that's
2: actually, you got bad news. You're fired, but Dick got a ring.
3: Okay.
1: Jackson's out. Jackson's out. Ashley's out. Jess is out. Ian's out.
2: Yeah. We're all out.
1: We're all out.
2: Dick's the only one left.
1: But he's buying drinks, so that's a good thing.
2: He is buying drinks.
1: We're all winners at that point. All right, Softy along with Mike Holmgren coming up next.
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2: Our boys and girls, happy Thursday, live from the 520 Bar and Grill in Bellevue, hanging out until 5 o'clock tonight before the Lions and Bills right here on KJR. 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
0: Losers.
2: All right, how about this in college football? LSU quarterback Sam Levitt, who once visited UW, by the way,
1: right,
2: when Damon Williams was maybe out the door, listed as doubtful for their game with Ole Miss coming up on Saturday. He did, however, participate in the team's walkthrough today before their game with the Rebels. Pete Thamel was reporting, by the way,
1: awesome,
2: that nobody on the Ole Miss staff is convinced that Levitt's doubtful status on the injury report is sincere, or that he'll miss Saturday's top 10 clash in Oxford. Lion Lane is at it again.
1: Far be it from Lane to be less than truthful.
2: We'll talk to Neuheisel about that, by the way, 3:20.
1: Steve Belichick has resigned as defensive coordinator at North Carolina. He has been on medical leave since early August. Steve's brother Brian will take over the defensive play calling.
2: Dodgers won today 8-2 over the Reds. You know why I'm telling you that?
1: Why?
2: Because the Dodgers just won their fifth straight NL West championship. And they're 13th in the last 14 years.
1: Must be nice.
2: How about that?
1: Michael Penix took snaps with the first-team offense today. He has not been declared the starter, but it gives the hope that he can start for Atlanta on Sunday.
2: And the Mariners tonight, who gives a damn?
21: And here we go.
22: And now, two goofy, wacko, out-of-touch homers. Just brutal radio. Just horrible.
20: Live.
23: 41 yards.
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24: Can you feel it now?
20: This is Softy and Dick.
2: Mariners actually had the night off tonight,
1: thank
2: for those
1: God
2: that are really wondering, by the way.
1: Was anybody waiting for 6:40 to actually watch the game?
2: And there might be some people that just like having it on in the background,
1: okay,
2: but you do have some football tonight,
1: yes,
2: to turn to at 5:15 tonight. We're going to have the Bills and Lions from Highmark Stadium. They are unveiling their new gazillion-dollar monstrosity tonight,
1: yes,
2: in Buffalo. So we'll get to that coming up 5 o'clock, courtesy of Westwood One. There is one note on Husky football I want to get to, by the way, that Rashid Williams has been cleared to play against Eastern on Saturday, wide receiver, after straining his oblique during the Aggies of Utah State on Saturday. But I got a poll that we can get to
1: quick.
2: You like the early show polls, by the way?
1: I do.
2: I mean, why wait, man? Why wait? We got 2 hours. Let's just get right to it.
25: Update on the poll.
2: And it's more of a confidence meter, Dick, than it is a poll, to be honest with you.
1: Okay.
2: I just threw this out a few minutes ago. Confidence meter, Drew Lock confidence meter. Here we go. I give you four options. Very confident, somewhat confident, somewhat concerned, or very concerned. How would you vote in the Drew Lock confidence meter poll right now at Softy KJR?
1: Definitely in the middle, too.
2: Okay. Right.
1: I'll be optimistic and say somewhat confident.
2: Okay. Jackson, how about you?
26: I voted for somewhat concerned.
2: Somewhat concerned. All right. So Jackson's more of a glass half full and or half empty, and you're more of a glass
1: half full. Yeah, well, that's kind of on brand, right?
2: Yeah, he's just a miserable bastard.
1: Yeah.
2: But, you know, hanging out with us is not a surprise he's like that, to be honest
1: that's
2: with you.
1: Right.
2: I once heard stories about how Jackson was before he was with us, and he was a happy guy. And then he came to this show, and now he's miserable.
1: Right, shiny attitude.
2: So four options. Somewhat confident is running away with it, 61%. Somewhat confident in Drew Lock, 20% very confident. So almost 80%, actually over 80%, are very confident or somewhat confident in Drew Lock. This is not the Seahawks. This is just Drew.
1: Drew's performance.
2: In Drew. Like, yes. Drew Lock could go 6-for-30. Throw for 110 yards, a touchdown, and two picks, and the Hawks might win the game 10-3, right? Because the defense is freaking amazing. So I would probably vote somewhat concerned, I think. I mean, guys, I just think in general terms, when you have to go to your backup quarterback, you're losing a ton. Like, there's only one thing that makes the line move in Vegas, and that's the quarterback. And we don't have our quarterback.
1: I kind of feel it's like when you're holding an M80 in your hand.
2: Never held an M80 in my hand.
1: And it's lit.
2: Yeah, I never did that.
1: And, like, each like, second is a game that you have to start with your backup quarterback.
2: Okay.
1: And at some point, the M80 is going to blow your hand off.
2: Mm-hmm.
1: You just going to hope that we get to the point where Sam Darnold comes back before the M80 blows our hand off.
2: Let me ask you a question. Have you actually ever fired up an M80 in your life? Because
1: you
2: once told me that your parents did not let you play with fireworks.
1: So here's the deal. My parents did not let me play with fireworks.
0: So in my 20s.
2: Oh, you rebelled.
0: I became a pyromaniac.
2: Wow, in your 20s. Jeez, yes. I was a pyromaniac when I was like 9.
0: Yes. So anything between the years of like 1994 and about 2000.
2: Well, I knew you then.
0: I blew up as many things as I possibly could.
2: You're telling me that when I knew you and you weren't around, you're probably away burning something.
0: Yes,
2: you were like Donald Sutherland in Backdraft.
0: So my girlfriend
2: burned it all.
0: So my girlfriend at the time, who you remember, lived like, I don't know, 2 miles from the Muckleshoot Indian Reservation,
2: right,
0: where you bought off the. It's the south end of Boom
2: City.
0: It's the south version of Boom City.
2: Right.
0: Boom City was just up north, like Marysville, right?
2: It's
0: the south end version of Boom City. So we got all sorts of stuff.
2: Wow. All right. Well, that's good to know. I'm glad to know that you got through your pyro phase without burning something down.
0: Yes.
2: I didn't realize that you were a pyromaniac.
0: I still have 10 fingers, which is good.
2: Because when you're a pyromaniac at that age, typically you can go to jail when you're that old for doing stuff like that. I mean, when you're a kid, they just kind of, you know, he's a kid, whatever. You give him a spanking, give him a talking to from a cop, and send him home with no dinner. But, yeah, anyway, I have no idea how we got on this topic, but we are on this topic.
0: It's the Drew Lock M80.
2: Drew Lock
0: he is
2: M80.
0: The M80.
2: He's the M80. All right. Well, hopefully he blows up all over the Cardinals defense on Sunday. God, that was kind of gross, by the way. But, yeah, I mean, Seahawks fans, I think by their nature, are going to have confidence in the Seahawks, and they should. I mean, it's the exact opposite of the Mariners, right?
0: Yes.
2: Like, the Mariners are not doing anything that would make anybody feel confident about any move they make. Everything they do is met with skepticism.
0: That's right.
2: Every single move. The Seahawks are the exact opposite. I mean, Mike McDonald could wake up tomorrow and say, you know what? I got to be honest with you. I think we're better off just playing 10 guys. And you'd be okay. That makes sense.
0: Yeah, he can scheme it.
2: If coach thinks it, then we believe it, right?
0: Yeah.
2: I mean, honestly. I mean, whatever they say, they could say the exact opposite of what you think they should do, and you would buy it.
0: Yeah,
2: because
0: if he
2: the
0: was
2: Seahawks
0: a,
2: believe it.
0: If he was a soccer coach and we got a red card, we'd be like, eh.
2: Whatever.
0: We can go 11 on 10.
2: Whatever.
0: No
2: but,
0: worries.
2: But they got the red card on purpose, though.
0: Yeah.
2: And you would think it's the right move. So I would say somewhat concerned. I think that's probably a fair approach to take with Drew Lock. Although I do think that the confidence that this team has in him means something, right?
0: Yes.
2: I mean, you've got a lot of guys in that locker room that are pumping this dude up, just like with Sam Darnold when he came out after the Rams game and threw 4 picks and Ernest Jones told the entire world to go have sex with themselves. And then he did it again at the parade.
0: Yeah.
2: I mean, that was meaningful. Like, we talked to Sam. I think you were gone, Dick, and, you know, he and I were doing the show when Sam was on the air. And we actually asked him, like, what did that mean to you when Sam Darnold said that? And it meant a lot. I mean, it was that was a tremendous boost of confidence for Sam Darnold when that went down. So I think you're seeing a lot of leadership right now in that locker room. And I say that because I think people roll their eyes and stuff like that. They hear somebody say that. That's just a cliche. Look at the Mariners right now, guys. Look at the lack of leadership and accountability that franchise has. Guys are doing whatever they want. They're tossing balls into the stands. They're getting picked off at first base.
0: What's Naylor doing
2: last
0: night?
2: They're a clown. Total absolute clown. I mean, if that was not the epitome of what this baseball team is all about, Randy Arozarena letting balls drop right in front of him, and nobody says bupkis. That stuff doesn't fly with the Seahawks.
0: No.
2: It does not fly. So I think when you've got a culture the way the Seahawks do, you are more able, I think. I mean, it doesn't mean they're going to win on Sunday or even play well, but you're more able to withstand things like this on Sunday.
0: And also, what I like about Drew Lock is he's got swagger. He's got an ego. You know, he had a huge ego in Missouri. And he's still got, you can still see, you know, he's got a little, he's confident, borderline cocky, which I think in a situation like this actually helps you. There are so many quarterbacks out there. I mean, the ones that, you know, just fly into my head, Deshaun Watson, Tua Tagovailoa, guys that are probably both more talented than Drew Lock, but have zero confidence in their ability right now.
2: Right.
0: And it totally brings them down about 3 levels.
2: Well, I would just say to all those that don't believe in Drew Lock,
3: I got 2 words for you.
2: What do you say we get a break? Rick Neuheisel are going to join us coming up next. We'll go over all this stuff happening with LSU and Ole Miss and Sam Levitt. Looks like Lion Lane may be at it again. The Steve
0: Lane.
2: Belichick story in Carolina, you heard about that, resigning after an internal investigation. Basically found out, I think the official verbiage from Carolina is that he's a weirdo. End quote. All right, so we're going to get to all that with Rick. What's going on with the Husky offense? We're going to pick for the Ole Miss LSU game as well. There's a lot happening, the Protect College Sports Act. And as you hear this, you're going to love this news coming out of Chicago. The White Sox are moving Luis Castillo to the bullpen. How about that?
0: Wow.
2: No piggyback. He's just going straight to the bullpen in Chicago. We're going to break Rick Neuheisel, courtesy of Taco Time, coming up next.
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2: All right, here we go on a busy Thursday from the 520 Bar and Grill in Bellevue. Our next guest knows exactly where we are, all courtesy of our pals over at Taco Time. We'll get his Taco Time pick of the week in a matter of minutes, but here he is from CBS, former Washington head coach, former UCLA head coach, former Baltimore Ravens assistant coach, former Rainier Beach head coach.
0: That's right, Vikings.
2: Our friend Rick Neuheisel. How are you, man?
1: I am well. Please say hello to the Brazens there at the 520 Bar and Grill.
2: I will do that. They'd like to remind people that they have three TVs on the patio. They're opening up outdoors so you can watch the Hawks on Sunday against Arizona, where the weather up here is supposed to be good. So come up and take advantage of it. Well, is Lane Kiffin taking advantage of the gullible sports media by making Sam Levitt doubtful for their game with Ole Miss on Saturday? I don't know if you saw this report or not, that nobody on LSU staff believes that Sam Levitt's doubtful status is sincere, or that he'll actually miss Saturday's game in Oxford. Pete Thamel is reporting that. So is Lion Lane at it again? What's going on, man?
1: He is the Eddie Haskell of college football. He just he can't help himself. The Lane train is on whatever track that he thinks is going to cause the most disruption. And I think this is right in line with it. No one's reported an injury, and yet doubtful means he's a 25% chance to play, and yet I think everybody expects that Sam Levitt will play.
0: Well, let's stay there and talk about the game. I mean, it's by far the best game of the week, no question about it. Who do you like, and who's got the motivational advantage in situations like this? Like the villain coach that comes back with the team, or the team that the villain coach left?
1: The team that has the best chance is the team that has the best players, assuming that everybody does a great job of getting their teams to focus. I think Trinidad Chambliss is better than Sam Levitt. Mm. And I think that the fact that he's got Kewon Lacy also makes him better, because now you have to gang up against Kewon Lacy, and Trinidad Chambliss can beat you with his legs as well. So to me, I'm going to go with the home team. Brian Kelly, the LSU coach from a year ago, is on our set now doing Inside College Football. Oh. And he told us the last 4 years, the home team has won this game, including last year where Ole Miss won 24-19. They're getting the home game again because they're doing a new schedule because of the 9-game conference schedule and that change. So I'm going to go with Ole Miss in this deal and just lean on Trinidad Chambliss to make the winning plays.
2: Well, you mentioned Brian Kelly being on your team now at CBS. What accent is he using when he's on the air with you guys? Does he use his South Bend accent or his Baton Rouge accent?
1: I can promise you we welcomed him to the family.
2: Yeah. Well, I tell you what, man, I'm watching Oregon on Saturday versus Oklahoma State as we're waiting for the UW-Utah State game to start. And I couldn't believe what
1: now,
2: I was watching.
1: Let me ask you something. Has anything brought a bigger smile to your face than that game?
2: Well, the problem was the way the Huskies went and played that day kind of dampened it a little bit for me. I mean, they barely squeaked by Utah State, Rick, so I wasn't really in a jolly mood after that thing. But, yeah, I mean, if this is Oregon, then Oregon's going down, and they're going downhill fast. I mean, they got destroyed. Like, the final score doesn't even show how bad a beating that was by Oklahoma State. How do you explain that?
1: There's only one way to explain it in my mind, is a lack of leadership. A lack of leadership, whether it be from the players who are, you know, kind of entitled, whether it's the coaching staff with two new coordinators that not sure exactly what they're doing yet. Dan Lanning not realizing that the guys are not absolutely on top of their game. They're letting guys get away with things that maybe in the past they hadn't. But it was lackluster, and there's no other way to say it, and the only way to get that fixed is people have to change quickly. And if you're a Duck fan, that's the only hope, because otherwise this is not going to be anywhere close to the kind of season that you've had the last couple of years. It feels a lot like Penn State from a year ago.
0: Yeah. Are we going to get to the point very soon where finances will be a major factor on whether or not a coach gets fired? Because it's got to be tough for an AD to fire a coach who's consistently fifth or sixth of their conference if the funding for that team is eighth or ninth in the conference. And on the flip side, for Dan Lanning, a guy like Dan Lanning, it's going to be tough for him to keep his job if his funding's number one or number two in the conference and he finishes third or fourth all the time, right?
1: Except that they are now paying him eight figures and got a lot of guarantees in there that mean when you fire him, it's like Mike Norvell's in trouble, right, at Florida State. If they let him go, and this is why I believe that the athletic director got let go first, If they let Mike Norvell go, it's $50 million walking out the door. And that's a tough thing to swallow when you're not getting Big Ten or SEC money from television. So there are issues out there, and you've got to be on top of it as an athletic director and as a coach to make sure that you're meeting expectations. And then number two, financing expectations.
2: Well, yeah, Clemson owes Dabo $57 million too, by the way. So both those teams might be stuck for a while, but the NIL train, let's stay there, Rick, because the Athletic came out with the story yesterday. I don't know if you saw this or not, and who knows how accurate it is. You would hope that it's kind of accurate, you know, in the ballpark, but they've got Washington 13th of 18 in the Big Ten as far as football spending, 29th out of 34 in the Big Ten and the SEC combined. I was talking to Jed about this today, and he told me that the number is actually lower than what's being reported, by the way. So, I mean, how much trouble is Washington in when they're in a big market like this and they're sitting maybe 30th out of 34 in the amount of money they're spending on their football roster?
1: And you have to remember, I think until 2030, they're only getting 30% of the Big Ten television money. So, I mean, Pat Chun's fiscally responsible. He's trying to do it with what he has, and until somebody comes to the fore like the oil baron at Texas Tech, Cody Campbell, you've got to be wary of what you're spending. I mean, those are just the facts. Oregon clearly goes past that. The 30% doesn't hurt Oregon because they have big money donors that are all in on Oregon athletics.
2: Right.
1: You know, led by Phil Knight. That's just part of the deal. I remember getting mad at Phil Knight when I was the coach at Washington because, you know, they had basically put Fresno City College on their shoe deal. Then they started giving, and their great running back, you're going to have to remember his name for me, Softy. I think he wore number 20, but he was from Fresno City College. And I called Phil. I said, listen, I wear this. We have the Nike swoosh on our uniforms, and I wear it proudly, and I will stump for Nike as loudly as anybody. But when you're financing your own team to the point where I can't keep up, I mean, what he goes, I know, Rick, I know. I could tell you that I'm not, but I am. And I'm sorry, but I'm not sorry. I mean, he was honest about it, which I appreciated.
2: Yeah, that's former Seahawk Maurice Morris, by the way, is the guy you're talking about from,
1: right,
2: from Oregon.
1: Maurice Morris, that's it.
2: But what would you, like, honestly, what would you do, Rick, to fix it if you were Jed? I mean, do you have to start winning first before people start donating, or do you need donations before you start winning? And they don't really have a collective setup right now where fans can donate money. They can donate to Tyee, but Dogs Unleashed is more of a corporate kind of thing. What do you do if you're Jed Fish to fix this?
1: Well, I think what the first thing you have to do is you've got to go back a little old school and find high school players and develop them and then really work hard once they become developed to retain them. And then what I hope the next thing is you got to, just like you go recruit the big quarterback, you got to go recruit the big fish. You got to find somebody with real money and explain to them how it can be a great deal for them to be a part of this.
0: Well, Rick, what's your diagnosis of why Washington is where they are? I mean, we're in Seattle. We've got billions of dollars within a 30-mile radius of the campus. Why are they mired in 8th, 9th, 10th, 11th place in the Big Ten in money?
1: For whatever reason, and I remember, you know, being in there and feeling like there was all kinds of money, and obviously we were well financed relative to the competition while I was there. But I never felt like we got that CEO or that you know, founder of a company that just dove headlong in. And to me, you know, that's what happened at Oklahoma State with T. Boone Pickens. That's what happened at Texas Tech with Cody Campbell. They had roots in those places. The golf coach got T. Boone Pickens involved. And I just think you just got to keep knocking on doors. You just have to. And I think you have to hold on for about 4 to 5 more years. Because once the television deal's up, I think we're going to have our arms around this and it won't be necessary. And that's what I'd pitch to an owner. You know, we've got to create pseudo owners, and I want you to be the owner, and you're going to have more fun having relationships with these kids than you ever thought possible.
2: Yeah. Well, Rick Neuheisel's with us, and Rick, we haven't talked about what's going on with the Huskies. I mean, they're 2-0, but man, has it been yucky. Barely beaten Wazoo. You know, they may have been a drop pass away from losing to Utah State over the weekend. I don't know how much you've been able to watch them play on a Saturday, but, I mean, they're really struggling right now, man, offensively. Defense, great, but they should be great, right, against Wazoo and Utah State. So, you have any thoughts on why the Husky offense has looked the way they've looked so far?
1: Well, to me, it's just because of the running game. They just don't have one right now, and that is going to put you in harm's way. 241 yards rushing against the teams that they've played and less than 4 yards a carry isn't good enough. And then you start worrying about, is Damon Williams going to be our leading rusher? Right now he is. He's got over 100 yards. He's averaging 6.5, which is supposed to be what he is. But do you really want to put him out there? And no. So with the injuries to the running back position, they're going to have to cobble some things together. And to me, this is where you got to start thinking about option football. And it doesn't need to be necessarily just like Marcus used to do from the beer. You can figure out ways to play option football that are less dangerous for Damon. But you've got to find it. I would be watching Army film. I would be watching all the different stuff. I've got to create ways to generate run offense without risking my star.
0: There's a preponderance of Husky fans that thinks Jed should hand off the play calling duty. How do you feel about that?
1: Not going to happen.
2: Yeah. Right.
1: Jed is Steve Spurrier. That's the reason he wanted to be a coach. Mm-hmm. He wanted to be that guy, the ball coach. That's why he wears the visor. That's who he wanted to be, and he wants to call plays. When he was in Baltimore with me, he wanted to call plays. He always had the ideas. And you know what? He's been darn successful. I know this is a struggle, but what is going to be gratifying is figuring it out. And I guarantee he's burning the midnight oil to get that done.
2: All right, before we get to Fact or Fiction, brought to you by the Lucky Eagle Casino and Hotel, we came close to a 3-0 start last week, man. Hey, by the way, does anybody notice I did not lead the show with this? I did not lead this segment with the pick from last week. All right, I'm bringing you down soft, although you came close, man. You picked Pittsburgh to cover against UCF.
1: Did you see how UCF got their touchdown? Did you see what down it was?
2: No, but they won by 5, and the line was 7.
1: From the 19th.
2: Wow.
1: Third and goal from the 19th. Yeah. Mm.
2: Well, you came close. But 2-1, good start overall. Who do you like this week for your Taco Time pick of the week?
1: All right, I'm going to take an upset this week. I gave the Ole Miss, and I kind of like the Ole Miss pick. But the one we're going to go with, I'm going to take Temple. Temple gave Penn State all kinds of trouble this last week. They got beat 29-7, but they hung in there. And Casey Keeler, their head coach, who's been there now a couple of years, won a national championship at Sam Houston. They're on the road at Toledo, and they're getting like 4.5.
2: Six.
1: Maybe even 5.
2: Six.
1: And I think they might win the game just straight up. I'm going to take the Temple Owls this week.
2: Okay. I got them getting 6, by the way, Rick, so even better.
1: Well, there you go.
2: Yeah,
1: even better.
2: Temple plus the points against the Rockets on Saturday on CBS. All right, great stuff, Coach. Love it. We'll talk in a week, man.
1: I look forward to it, boys. Take care.
0: Thanks,
2: Coach. All right, man. Rick Neuheisel with us. 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
2: All right, we got Chuck taking the Jaguars and the points at Denver. We got Greg taking the Steelers and the points at New England. And Ashley took the over in the Minnesota-Chicago game. 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Every day we give you a game at 3:35. You get the most picks right by the end of the year on all the shows combined, and you'll be in the hopper for $10,000, by the way, courtesy of the Lucky Eagle. It's Thursday. It's Dick Day. What do you got?
0: I'm going to go with Jackson's mojo. I'm going to take an under.
2: Right.
0: I'm going to take it in tonight's game. Right. This is up to 55. It opened at 52.
2: Okay.
0: So we're getting some value there in the last couple of days. It's the highest over-under in any game in the first 2 weeks of a season since 2021.
2: Mm-hmm.
0: Josh Allen is 8-1 to the under on Thursdays in his career. The Lions have three starting linemen hurt. Two of them are out for this game.
2: So on offense.
0: Gotcha. So the Lions are going to have a tougher time moving the ball than usual.
2: Right.
0: You got the new grass. Both these teams play on turf. This is the first game on grass for both of these teams, and the Lions actually score six less points under Jared Goff on grass than they do on turf.
2: Okay.
0: And finally, my favorite stat for this game, this is the 10th game since 2012 where the over-under is 54 or higher, and both teams are on short rest.
2: All right.
0: The under has covered all nine times in that scenario.
2: Well, the only thing that makes me nervous about that stat is that sooner or later it's going to go the other way. And if it's how many times you say? Nine times. God, I wish you would have told me that earlier.
0: Sorry.
2: I had my drop ready. I mean, I like it. I love the under on Thursday night. You know that. These games are slop fest.
0: Usually.
2: They're terrible football. They're gross games. I always love the under on Thursday night. I mean, these are two defenses last week that gave up a lot of points.
0: They did.
2: Buffalo
0: they
2: gave
0: did.
2: Up a lot of points. The Lions gave up a lot of points. But on grass, new stadium, maybe they're a little hyped up. They're not as focused as they were a week ago. They're a little off their game, a little too amped up maybe. And then you got the short rest on Thursday night. So what's the number again, Dick, you
0: 55.
2: Said? 55. We're playing the under 55 in the Lions-Bills game tonight from Buffalo as the Bills unveil their brand-new stadium, Highmark Stadium. You're going to hear that game coming up at 5:15 live right here on 93.3 KJR. 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All you got to do is just text in Fact or Fiction. 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A little fun with audio. 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And then Mike Holmgren, courtesy of VenueKings.com at 4. 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
7: All right, we're back at the 520 Bar and Grill on a Thursday afternoon. 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Here we go. Hey, Dick, did you happen to hear that?
8: What's that, Dick?
9: What's that, Dick?
7: Let's start in the NFL. At Kirk Cousins' press conference yesterday, the Raiders quarterback talked about his new postgame routine and one specific problem he now has after joining Las Vegas.
10: You found a post-game routine?
11: I mean, In-N-Out's tough to beat. I mean, I have an In-N-Out problem, if you will. So I'm not a very patient person, so waiting in the lines can be tough, so I tend to park and go in. In my mind, I tell myself that's faster. I don't know if it actually is or not, but I'm a park and walk in, and you know, I try to be strategic when I go as far as wait times. I haven't quite figured out that hack. Maybe it's early, you know, 10:30, 11 when they first open, but I got an In-N-Out problem, and it wasn't a big deal when I lived in the Central or Eastern time zone, but on the West Coast time zone when I signed with the Raiders, I knew this is going to be an issue.
12: You have a go-to order?
11: I actually have a go-to order I'm not very proud of. If I'm really hungry, and I did this in August on an off day, I had 3 3x3s. I don't get onions. I don't get onions, but then I also get fries, and don't usually do a shake. That's probably the one discipline I try to have, but... Yeah, I can put down a lot of In-N-Out burgers.
7: I got to tell you, man, I've been to all of them, In-N-Out, Carl's Jr., White Castle, the whole thing. Mm-hmm. They all pale in comparison to me, to Dick's, every single one. And here's why. Because think about, I don't know when you eat Dick's cheeseburgers. I go late at night,
8: yeah, like
7: after a Husky game. They're one on 45th.
8: Yeah, yeah.
7: You're starving.
8: Right.
7: Everything
8: so
7: tastes better
8: really
7: when
8: good.
7: You're hungry.
8: Yes.
7: I'll walk in there, give me 3 cheese, 2 fries, and a root beer. Boom. And it's so good every time. I mean, I'm not saying I don't like In-N-Out or Carl's Jr. or White Castle, but they all pale in comparison. And by the way, you remember the last time we saw, like, a Carl's Jr. was outside our little house in San Francisco there?
8: Yeah.
7: And Bucky Jacobson Jackson, I swear to God, came back one night with a

0: bag of burgers that you would think would have been reserved for like an entire Little League baseball team. Like the entire team would be sharing this bag of burgers. I've never seen a man eat so many cheeseburgers in my life.
1: So you pulled the Kirk Cousins, because Kirk Cousins just said that he did 3 3x3s. That's 3 triple burgers.
0: Yeah.
1: Which is insane behavior.
0: Pills in comparison to Bucky.
2: The Dick's Deluxe is fabulous. Yeah. I do think we're probably a little biased.
0: Of course, because it's the best.
2: Because it's Seattle versus California-based chains.
0: No, that's got nothing to do with it for me. I'm just talking about taste. Jackson, how about you? You're a big aficionado of this stuff. What do you think?
1: I think it's Dick's by a hair, but listen, I mean, like, Ryza swears by In-N-Out, and she says In-N-Out's better by a hair, and she's from California. Ooh, so I think you're right. Like, I think Dick's is better. In my eyes, if I had grown up in Texas and I moved up here, then I might go in and out.
0: But the difference is I'm 53 years old. You're 12, right? I mean, when you get to my age and you've been all around, I'm saying the older you get, the more you realize what you like, right? Like, I know what I like in San Francisco. I know what I like in L.A. Mm-hmm. I know what I like in Phoenix, whatever. And I've been all over, as have you, and I still prefer a big bag of dicks.
2: There's your drop for the day.
0: Hey, speaking of that, hey, Dick, did you happen to hear that?
2: What's that, Dave?
3: What's that, Dick?
0: I mean, you should like Dick's because it's your place.
2: Of course, I own it.
0: Yeah. Yesterday on Arizona Sports 98.7 FM, host Dave Burns and John Gambadero, that sounds like a guy you don't want to mess with, by the way, talked about which team is the most satisfying for the Cardinals to beat in the NFC West.
4: Who's the most satisfying team the Cardinals could beat in the NFC West? Is it the Rams or is it the Seahawks?
3: Seattle.
4: Or is it the Niners?
3: Seattle.
4: Okay.
3: Because half their fans come to the freaking building.
4: Okay. Yep.
3: No, Seattle. I would love to shut all those fans up.
4: Okay.
3: I'd love to send them home being taunted by Cardinal fans as they're leaving the building.
4: Yeah, to me, it's close. It's close.
3: I'm not calling for violence.
4: I'm just saying
3: taunt them.
4: Don't do that.
3: The Rams and the 49ers don't fill up this building. The Seattle fans do.
4: But I think there's a case to be made for the Rams being even more emotionally satisfying because I think we all think the Rams are the best team in the NFL this year.
0: I was not surprised to hear that guy say the Hawks. That would piss me off, too. Right? Like when you beat Oregon in Husky Stadium and 10,000 Oregon fans have to go home with their heads between their legs or the Apple Cup in Wazoo, there's absolutely something satisfying. How about if Game 7 of the ALCS against Toronto would have been in Seattle and we would have beat them? There would have been 10,000 Blue Jay fans in the building. All the money they would have spent, the travel, the hotels, that would have been very satisfying. So I get it from their perspective.
2: No, I totally agree with him. It's got to be Seattle, and there's nothing more that I hate when fans from other teams come into my building. And so I really take a great deal of pride on all these road games that Mike McDonald has a tendency of winning. When you hear the Seahawks chant in a half-empty building with 2 minutes left to go in the game because the Seahawks are up by 10.
0: And you can hear it on the clips that Jackson plays on radio. You can hear it coming through. Yep. By the way, you guys remember when the home field advantage thing was a problem a couple years ago for the Seahawks?
2: Yeah.
0: Remember those conversations?
2: Maybe it was just a team problem.
0: Not anymore. Hey, Dick, did you happen to hear that?
3: What's that, Dick?
0: I love this one. Today at a press conference in Nashville, Titans quarterback Cam Ward was asked to evaluate himself. But a follow-up question from reporter Paul Kuharski challenged Cam Ward's answer.
5: I think, I'm a very good quarterback. I think I do a lot of things, different that a lot of quarterbacks can't do. And it's also stuff that, I have to get better at as some things that I lack. That's a process that you take on each and every day. I have great coaches around me to continue to push me to that level that I want to play at. And when the tide turns, I'm pretty sure, it's going to be a different story.
6: Doesn't a very good NFL quarterback have better results than you're having?
5: Say that again?
6: Doesn't a very good NFL quarterback have better results than you have?
5: I think it comes with the game. It comes with the defense you're playing. It comes with, what the DC's philosophy is. Every game is not going to be a shootout. Every game is going to be it could be a bad passer rating. It could be a bad, completion ratio. But it's all about the win and loss. And, we haven't done that. And that's something that we only focus on is winning and losing.
0: I'll be honest with you. I thought he handled it well.
7: I agree.
0: I thought he handled it very well. And I'm not a big Cam Ward guy at all. But I was pretty impressed with his answer. I mean, I was waiting for him to pop off on the guy. I mean, frankly, the guy kind of sounds like a little bit of a jerk, to be honest with you. Isn't a good quarterback? Isn't he better than what you've done? Sounds like an a-hole.
2: Well, I'm wondering if it's the same guy that did it in the preseason.
0: I think there was a
2: similar type question about 3 weeks ago during the preseason to Cam Ward.
0: I think it is. He's just antagonizing him at this point. I mean, like, I get, asking hard questions. That's fine. But
2: you better be careful. He's going to get his credential pulled if he keeps it up.
0: He just seems like he's just kind of a gotcha guy, right? Like Dabo said, but this is a really real gotcha guy. He had a 33.2 QBR, which was the worst in the NFL a year ago. Cam Ward did. Oof. Didn't play well in the opener, so he's been a huge bust so far for Tennessee. But I thought the way he handled that response was actually pretty impressive. So good for him. Jackson, we got time for one more here?
1: Yeah.
0: All right. Hey, Dick, did you happen to hear that?
3: What's that, Dick?
0: All right, let's go 4 or 5. You pick which one you want.
1: Let's go 5.
0: 5. Hall of Famer Michael Irvin returned to First Take this week, and the ESPN NFL analyst enjoyed waxing poetic about Baltimore wide receiver Zay Flowers.
7: When he got his money, everybody said, no way.

0: as they hit flowers. He earned them at 5 receptions, 150 yards, and a touchdown. Zay Flowers, you are my top playmaker. That's what I'm talking about.
1: Let's go.
2: Jeez. Sounds like Randy Watson from Coming to America.
3: It does.
2: Oh, my God.
4: No, we play football. I believe you call it soccer.
2: Randy Watson. Wow. I mean, that's a little much for even Michael Irvin. Man, he's taking that up to a whole new level from what we used to have him on the show every week with us back in the day on Fridays. He's morphing into something totally different there.
3: I was stunned at the contract.
2: Wow.
3: He's 5'9" and a half, and they gave him up like a full-on number one star, superstar, almost JSN-type contract. I was stunned to see that.
2: See, I'm more focused on the way Michael Irvin sounds than his comments. Yeah. What about you, Jackson?
5: Yeah, it's about Michael Irvin deciding to just... it was so funny about that is I watched it a number of times. I don't think that was scripted. Like, the way Michael Irvin is moving his body and dancing around the studio...
2: I haven't seen the video.
5: Like, it almost felt like Michael Irvin was just doing that off the cuff.
2: Wow. Did he bang his foot against the ground and go, "Sexual chocolate!" That was unbelievable. My God. Dude, send that to me. I want to watch that. Yeah. That's hilarious. All right, we're going to break. Mike Holmgren going to join us next, courtesy of VenueKings.com.
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2: All right, boys and girls, here we go. 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Headlines, of course, are brought to you by our friends at Frost Brewed Coors Light, as cold as the Rockies. We got NFL football tonight. Lions in Buffalo. Bills are unveiling their brand-new stadium at 5:15 tonight. Here the game on KJR with Westwood One. And Texans wide receiver Nico Collins, hammy injury. He is uncertain to play this weekend versus Cincinnati.
3: Other injury news, Ladd McConkey, Chargers wide receiver, missed practice again today with a rib injury. He is unlikely to play against the Raiders. And Patriots running back Travion Henderson says he's ready to go for the Week 2 game against Pittsburgh after missing the Seahawks game.
2: Is Ladd McConkey Phil McConkey's son?
3: I do not believe so. I think I looked that up at some
2: point.
3: That
2: is so weird. Double check. That two guys with the last name McConkey play in the NFL, yeah. And they're not related to each other. What else? UW wide receiver Rasheed Williams, oblique strain, but is cleared to play Saturday versus Eastern. And Texas co-defensive coordinator, former UW assistant Johnny Nansen, has been charged with misdemeanor DWI in Texas.
3: Looks like Phil is a relative, okay. But not his dad.
2: Is he related to Mark Bavaro?
3: His dad is named Benji.
2: Okay.
3: Benji
2: McConkey. How about Phil Sims?
3: No.
2: How about Otis Anderson?
3: No.
2: How about Lawrence Taylor? Okay, got it. Go ahead.
3: Legal representatives of the victim in the case of Josh Jacobs, the Packers running back, has filed a motion to permanently seal the evidence. This potentially will prevent the NFL from seeing the video of the domestic violence incident that he has been charged with.
2: What else we got? Mariners win last night against the Angels. They got the night off. 5.5 out. 9 games left to go. 3 at the Rockies tomorrow. Houston, Kansas City today, and Texas and the Red Sox this afternoon.
3: Lane Kiffin has listed LSU quarterback Sam Leavitt as doubtful for Saturday's big game against Ole Miss. Pete Thamel says that the LSU staff disagrees with that assessment from their head coach.
2: Let's get to Mike Holmgren right now.
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2: 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Here he is, Mike Holmgren, joining us on the radio program. Coach, how are you?
20: Good, David. How's it going?
2: We're good. We're down here at the 520 Bar and Grill, hanging out, looking forward to seeing you in person one of these days down the road. But let's talk about...
20: I want to get there, too. I love that place. Yeah,
2: I know. Hey, listen, man, you'll get here, and we'll be here waiting for you. We're not going anywhere.
20: Do I have the same seat?
2: No, they actually have you in the parking lot now, by the way, because it's kind of like a snooze-you-lose type of scenario, man. You got to work your way back up the food chain. Yeah, so, I mean,
20: well, I'll bring my little sticker that allows me to park in the blue section, you know?
2: Dick and I are in the bathroom right now as we speak, so it's worse for us, by the way.
3: They don't even give us a table.
2: Yeah, exactly. Well, let's talk about this. Let's talk about Drew Lock for a second. Let's talk about kind of... your history with a starting quarterback going down and having to go to a backup, and do you have to change the offense? Do you have to maybe kind of build an offense that fits his talents more so than maybe the other guy? Every quarterback's different. They all have different skill sets. So tell me about that and how much you would have to kind of tinker with things going from Sam to Drew Lock.
20: Yeah, well, I have had experience doing that as an assistant coach for the 49ers. I think I told a story last week. Joe Montana got hurt after three games, and we had to go with backups for probably the next 10 games. Mm-hmm. And so, a lot of guys can't do what he did. And so you do have to change. We had to change. And Jeff Kemp and Mike Morosky were the backups. They did a great job. And we had a really good team. Okay, so then as a head coach, you know, it happened my last year with Matt Hasselbeck when he got hurt and couldn't play. And it happens. Is it the same? Will it be the same? I don't think so. Yeah. But I said it last week, and I believe this. I think Drew Lock is the best second quarterback in the league. I really believe he is close and could be a starter on a number of teams. Does that mean that exactly the same stuff will be in the game plan? No. Mm-hmm. You know, they know what he's good at and what he can do, what his strengths are, what he likes. And every quarterback is different. You said it. And so, but I really believe in this young man, and I think they're going to be okay.
3: How long are they going to be okay? I mean, there's obviously a length of time where Drew Lock can serve the purpose as the starting quarterback, but that length of time, I used the analogy of an M80 earlier. You're just holding on to it, and at some point it's going to blow up in your hand. So how long can Seahawk fans be comfortable with Drew Lock before you start dropping multiple games, and then your quest for the one seed is in serious jeopardy?
20: Yeah, it will depend on a lot how it starts out. Sunday's game is really important, right? Because, you know, he's starting, and now we know that Sam is hurt, and so Drew's got to carry the load. And so how does he do it? If he has a great game and knocks it out of the park, then the fans will be very happy and say, okay, nothing's changed, here we go. Mm-hmm. And that can continue. He can build off that type of play if it works that way. Now, if it goes the other way for some reason, could be any number of reasons,
2: right?
20: Then all of a sudden people start going, wait a second. Now, you know, this is really different. But I don't think it's going to be bad. I don't think Sam's going to be. I have no idea. I'm in the dark about his injury.
2: Right.
20: Because I haven't heard of one of those. But he's not going to be gone for a long time, so he'll be back in.
2: Yeah, I don't think anybody really even knows what the hell's going on with his injury.
3: That's weird.
2: I mean, when you mentioned in the dark, there's a joke there about that, about where his injury is potentially. I'm not going to go down that road, but you guys know what I'm talking about. I mean, nobody really does know how long this guy's going to be out. It could be a couple weeks, maybe it could be 3 or 4. But Mike, go back to something you said about Drew. I mean, you're showing confidence in this guy. Why? What is it about what you've seen from Drew Locke that makes you feel like we might be okay?
20: Well, I think the way he handled Sunday, or you know, the how he came on Wednesday. When did they play? You know, whenever he came in and
2: right.
20: He was calm. He made good decisions. He didn't force the ball. I would like to see the offense open up a little bit more because I think he can play, you know, and you don't have to put big restrictions on him, in my opinion.
2: Right.
20: But, you know, he came in without a lot of practice with the first unit and with the guys, and he did a good job. And I've seen that in the past with him, you know. When you move a quarterback who's been the backup and now he has his chance, and all of a sudden I think his mind, his life changes just a little bit. And you know, I don't think we have to worry about that. Mm-hmm. We're going to play great defense. I think there are other, you know, things I'd like to see, you know, but I don't think the quarterback's going to be the issue.
3: Well, it's going to help a lot if they have a consistent run game. And we talked about it when we had you on last week. We were both kind of stunned that Jadarian Price ran at 10 carries in that game. How much would you feel comfortable using a rookie running back in week number 2 of his career?
20: I don't think they have a choice. I think, you know, would I be comfortable?
3: Comfortable? How many carries would you be able to, you know, give a rookie running back in the second game? Is there a limit to it?
20: You know what? You're asking the wrong guy because I never counted carries. You hand the call to play. I want this play. Who's in the game? Run the ball. And then if you get tired, raise your hand. I'll get someone in there. You take a couple plays off, and you're back in. So yeah. I didn't ever do it that way. Right. Now you see it, to your point, Dick, you see it all the time. Most teams have two backs, and they shuffle them back and forth. I was very surprised. You know, he started the game, and I go, boy, this guy's explosive. This is good. They got a good one here. And then he didn't. Then they took him out. He didn't touch the ball anymore. So that's, I guess, when referencing opening it up and let it go, I hope they hand him the ball more. Let's see, right. You know, because he's an explosive guy, and he looked good to me.
2: So you don't remember when you gave Edgar Bennett 45 carries against the Cowboys in 94? You don't remember that day?
20: He kicked him over. He goes, I'm tired. I said, I don't care. Get in.
2: I'm making that up, of course, because that'd be ridiculous for any coach to give a running back those kinds of carries.
20: But Sean Alexander would carry the ball 28 times.
2: Sure. Yeah.
20: You know,
2: right, exactly.
20: And guys would carry the ball, and that's just how we did it then. There are a lot of things different now. Listen, they have little pills that put in their shoulder pads that they can't take any more than X amount of steps during practice. I go, come on.
2: You gave Edgar Bennett 316 carries in 95, by the way. So, yeah, those days are kind of over. But would anything change on the defensive side of the ball? Like, I know all of us are living in this world with Pete Carroll and McDonald where, you know, nobody really wants to take a lot of chances on offense because you got this great defense, right? Would that flip for you that, hey, we have an offense that, let's face it, isn't scoring a lot of points right now? Maybe my defensive coordinator, and in this case it's McDonald, is a little more aggressive in trying to force turnovers and give the opposing give our offense a short field. Do you buy that at all, that could be a thing they think about doing Sunday?
20: I don't think they're going to go that far with that, Dave. Mm. I think that they believe that they can get enough points against to win the game with the defense they have and what they've been doing.
2: Right.
20: So I think you're going to see a very similar type of attack. And, you know, depending on how Arizona handles it, you know, they're not going to have to score 30, 40 points, I don't think, to win the game. It's not like the openers for a lot of teams last week. Mm-hmm. It was crazy how many points was scored. But I don't think the Seahawks ever have to think about that too much, as long as they don't get any more injuries on defense, because they're not going to give up many points. So I think their game plan, I think Mike looks at it. He looks at what the offense is doing on the other team, and then he prepares, and that's what he does.
3: Well, you mentioned scoring all the points. I thought about you watching these games last week, Coach, because we saw 43% of snaps in week one taken under center. Last year in week one, it was 29%. So it was and the 10 teams that had the biggest increase went 8-2 in week one. So it worked. So what are the benefits, and why do you think it worked so well, as defenses were certainly not expecting it to this degree?
20: You know, Dick, finally, the teams in the league were listening to our show last year. They were. And so, you know, we said, and I've been a proponent, and you guys tease me about it, but when you take the snap from center, okay, you can do a lot more things, particularly in the running game, the play-action game. You can set up a lot of things because you're not, the quarterback isn't 7 yards away. You're not fooling anybody for passes. You got to do that on third down or passing downs. I get it. While you go back to shotgun, but I've told you the story many times. Bill Walsh, when I went up the 49ers, he had me design. He hadn't ever run the shotgun with the 49ers, and so he goes, one of my jobs was to time out the shotgun timing with our routes from under center. I did that. I spent a lot of time. I was writing my thesis. It was like a doctoral thesis. I gave it to him, and he goes, this is great. So, you know, first day of training of mini camps, the center snapped the ball over the quarterback's head. And he goes, we're not doing that. We're not doing that anymore. So this document that I had worked in a binder, I tore it up, threw it away, burned it.
2: I was going to say, you still have it? No, it's in the garbage. Wow, unbelievable.
20: Yeah.
2: All right.
20: You know what? It'd be very valuable if I still had it, I think.
2: No question. Well, you're a pioneer, man. No doubt. That's why we have you on the show. I mean,
20: it got thrown away, Dave.
2: It's
20: in the garbage. Yeah.
2: Well, there's no evidence then of your greatness. We'll just have to rely on word of mouth. All right, Mike, you're the best. Great stuff, and we will talk in a week.
3: Thanks, Coach.
20: All right, guys. Take care.
2: All right. Mike Holmgren, courtesy of Venue Kings. 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
1: 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Who is that?
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2: 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Well, here he is, and I think that, guys, we may have officially reached Lou Piniella story
1: yes,
2: time.
1: Yes, we have. God
2: with
1: bless
2: our
1: it.
2: Friend Brett Boone. 9 games to go, 5.5 out, Booney. You make the call. You tell us, is it Lou Piniella story time or not yet?
3: I'm going to go back now. I'm going to go into player mode. You got to be delusional. It's not over yet. Until they tell you, until they put that little squiggly line at the top that says you're eliminated, you're not eliminated. Okay, so you got to win out.
2: I got to tell
3: you. That's what you got to do. And you're still probably not. You're not going to make it. But you got to win out.
2: Yeah.
3: At this stage of the season, this is the worst. I've been on teams that, by the way, were in this position a lot earlier than September 17th. And that's when the term dog days, that's when they come in. And you truly have to find a way as a player, whether it's, all right, I'm going to get selfish. I want to get these numbers for my resume. You've got to find something to get up in the morning, come to the ballpark, and have a purpose. The only thing I'm looking at with their schedule, they got the Rockies, they finish with the Angels. You got 2 games in between for the Astros. You want to ruin the Astros season? That could be a self-motivating thing. But at this stage, yes, it's about as grim as it could be. But you got to find a way to play these out the right way.
2: Well, I was hoping for a story.
1: Well, we'll get a story. But Brett,
3: I think we got 1 week left. You'll get a story. Can still have a story if you want.
1: We'll get one at the end. All those things you say are true. However, does this look like a group of guys that gives a damn about any of that?
3: Nope. I'll be honest, and I hate to say that. No, they don't. They don't. I've watched over the last 2 weeks, and I've just seen several kind of, you know, woe is me moments from different players. But that doesn't mean as a collective you let that stand. I mean, look, you go up and down this roster. I mean, how many guys could walk away from this season and say, you know, I had a pretty good year? Or Rosarena? Zone. He did a lot more than you expected from him. Cole Emerson and Cade Anderson, they got their cup of coffee and they've struggled, which might be a good thing in the long run. You know, Cade Anderson had about as unbelievable season as possible in Double A, and he comes to the big leagues. Big leagues is different, but that might be good for him. I always say, I look back at my career, good times, bad times. I learned a hell of a lot more from getting my butt kicked than kicking butt. I'll tell you that. So that might be a positive thing going forward. But there's no way around this season, and you know, coupled that with the expectations going into this season, I was thinking about teams to compare them to, because there's a lot of teams having bad years. But you said, oh yeah, I see how they didn't have a good year. This guy got hurt, that guy got hurt. They weren't that good to begin with. I can't find anything because they didn't have any major setbacks. You had Brash in the bullpen. Okay, he's a key part of that bullpen, but he's not the key that makes that team go. And you look up and down for the injury. All right, what's the excuse? Why didn't we put it together? And I think about back to that 2021 Chicago White Sox. They had Giolito and Cease and Keuchel and Rodon in the rotation. They were coming off 91, 93 games. The next year they went 500, and then they lose 100 games every year. I thought that was the start of something in Chicago, like, this is going to be a team to be reckoned with for years to come. It took till this year, you know, and Chicago's in a battle right now, but they're a hell of a lot better than they were a year ago. But I thought that was the most disappointing team for me back then. Like, how did the White Sox just fall apart with that roster? That's what I look at with this Mariner roster. There's no rhyme. I mean, and they're not even close to 500.
2: Right.
3: With a roster that hasn't been banged up. So it's just been disappointment all around this year for Seattle Mariners.
2: Yeah, I mean, Booney, I'm with you. I still think it's the most talented roster with the highest ceiling in the division, but they're terrible. I mean, they're 3-7 in their last 10 games against the Angels and the A's. You flip that around and go 7-3, and you're a game and a half out right now. And that's all you had to do, right, was just take advantage of this.
3: Down the stretch.
2: Pathetic.
3: Down the stretch. They lose 5 of 7 to the A's, one of the worst teams in baseball. And then you get swept by the Blue Jays, which they're, you know, Blue Jays are fighting for a wild card, but they're at best a 500 team this year.
1: Mm-hmm.
3: That's you can't play like that down the stretch. If you want to play in October.
2: Booney, hang on a second, because I want to be sure that we get your thoughts on Dan. You played with Dan. I know it's hard for a lot of people to criticize Dan. I mean, I still think that his legacy in this town is secure for after what he did as a player. It was a failed experiment as a manager. I mean, it's funny how, you know, 8 more outs and it's totally different. You know, 8 outs. We're talking maybe 40 minutes of baseball. And this guy's legacy is not only secure but increased 1,000-fold if he's the skipper that gets us to a World Series. But Dick mentioned it, and you said they don't look like they care. Their desire looks like it's in the gutter. They look like they've quit. There's no accountability. Nobody's being held accountable by the skipper whatsoever. Guys are playing like clowns out there, and nobody's getting benched. Nobody's getting aired out. I am surprised at the absolute lack of accountability on this baseball team, and the perception that I have formed, Booney, if I'm wrong, is that the culture on this thing stinks right now. I'm wondering if you agree with that and if a new skipper can change that next year.
3: Well, I think, you know, from where we're looking at it, it looks like they're running amok. Nobody cares. That's the body language they're showing.
2: Right.
3: And that's on the players. You know, we talk a lot and you hear a lot on Twitter. They need to be coached. They need to be disciplined. They need to be yelled at. These aren't children. These are big league players. They need to, when you don't do your job, you need to be fired. And I'm not talking about Dan. I'm talking about players. Now, sometimes you're in the middle of a multi-year contract and you can't do that. But it's not as easy to walk up to a guy making $20 million a year and show your discipline. You know what a lot of guys in today's game making them? They laugh at you. Like, oh, really? No, it starts with respect in the room, respect in the skipper, and the skipper returning that respect. I think, and we talked about it a couple of weeks ago, I think, Danny, you go back to a year and a half. Was it a year and a 2.5 years ago when he was initially hired?
2: Yeah, 24.
3: And it was smooth sailing. Yeah, it was smooth sailing, and he did well. And then last year, he did really well. And then all of a sudden, the expectations came, and they weren't doing very well at the beginning, and they never turned it around. Now, you of course, that's going to at the end of the day, if you're in that skipper position, it's a reflection of you, and you're going to wear it. You're going to own it. Whether he's going to get fired or not, I don't know. That's a part of the game. But as far as the he needs to discipline people and yell at people and hold people accountable, it's easier said than done in today's day and age to hold a big leaguer accountable. There's things you can do, but I think it's the way you go about it. We talked about a week ago how Danny's Danny, and I love Danny. But he's not going to change his personality, and his personality isn't going to change just to formulate into what needs to be done this week. Players see through that. Players are not stupid. They know who you are. They know how you run the ship. And if you do an about face in the middle of the season, they're gonna picture that as phony, not authentic, and they're not going to respond to that. I don't know. It's tough to say. You know, guys down there, I really don't talk or know anybody down there except for Edgar, who was there last year for that run and can be a big presence in a clubhouse, different being a player than when you're a coach. But no, I can't put it on Danny. That being said, obviously he's going to get a lot of it. He's going to get a lot of it because you're the skipper, and the bottom line is wins and losses, it's your job, and it's you're responsible. And I think he'd say the same thing. But as far as how he went about it, how he ran that clubhouse, the greatest clubhouses I've ever been in run themselves. There's no skipper. There's no coaches cracking the whip. They're players monitoring players. That's what you create. And we talked about this as well. You create the culture. It starts in the minor leagues. How you come to the ballpark, how you play the game.
2: Right.
3: How you hold each other accountable. When you don't run out a ground ball, and you know who I'm talking about, on a double play, and you give them a double play,
2: Naylor.
3: That's not really for Danny. He should be tackled, and I say tackled, I'm being sarcastic, but really disciplined by his teammates well before he gets to, to that place in the dugout where the skipper is. You see what I'm saying? I just think of myself on the great teams I was on. If I did something like that,
2: right,
3: I would get an earful from three or four guys, and I wouldn't even have to get to the skipper, and I would be licking my wounds in the corner. Now, I wouldn't do that because I wouldn't do that. You know, fortunately for me, I never had to be yelled at for not running hard. One time I got disciplined by a guy that I had so much respect for. Paul Molitor's my hitting coach in 04. And I was in Texas, and I hit a one-hopper back to the pitcher. And it was late in the season, and we were out of it. And the pitcher just grabbed the ball, one-hop, boom. He sprinted to first base and flipped it to the first baseman. I got about halfway down the line. I turned around and came back. And Paulie, who, man, he's never said a negative word to me, kind of gave me that look. And I said, Molly, what's wrong? He goes, and he kind of gave me that fatherly, you son of a bitch, you run that thing out. You touch first base. And it was like coming from my dad. I was so disappointed that I disappointed him, and I was beside myself. And I just sat at the end of the deck. I'm like, man, Paul Molitor's disappointed in me. This is a guy I look up to, I respect. I played, you know, he was my hit coach, but I played against him for years. And that was enough for me. I never even thought about ever again not touching first base when I hit a ground ball. I don't care if I was out by 15 feet. So it's things like that that come from people that really hurt. It stings when if they give you that look, it's like, wow, I really disappointed him. And I just don't see that on this team. It's like nobody, when they do something, it's like nobody's disappointed in them, and they don't really care. I'm not saying that. I'm not on the ground. I'm not in that clubhouse. I don't know these guys. I'd probably have a completely different perception of them if I was living with them on a daily basis. But I'm just talking about the visual, what we see day in and day out. The body language isn't good.
1: Well, Brett, I'm glad you brought up 04 because, I mean, that was a season that you went from 93 wins to 63 wins in 04.
3: Right.
1: And was there something similar to what you're seeing with this team? Why did that team, you know, cavern the way it did in 04?
3: I think a lot different. I think it was an age thing. I think it had run out. I think that was the year that Danny's last year, that was Olerud got designated for assignment. He got designated that year. Edgar, that was the year where they were kind of, he was not going to be the DH anymore. He was retiring. He announced it. So I think that year for us, it was just a matter of that team that was in its prime in 01, 02, 03. And by 04, guys were getting a little bit older. Guys were getting out of their prime, and you started to see a decline, and the writing was on the wall. I don't see that with this crew. This crew is still youthful and still all should be in their prime. So I can't give them that olive branch.
2: Yeah. All right, man. Well, mercifully, the season is about to come to an end. Next Sunday, final game of the year, unless these guys pull off a miracle. So how about we do this? How about we reserve story time, Lou Piniella story time, for next week?
3: You
2: because
3: got it.
2: By this time next week, they're likely going to be done, and we might need stories for 20 minutes on the air out of you next week. So start thinking about the good ones, right? And if you want to even make a few up, that's fine by us, by the way.
1: Sure.
2: All right, for next
3: week's
2: show.
3: Maybe I'll give them a call and say, hey, Skipper, I need refresh me on some stories that I forgot when I was a kid. Because Softy and Dick need some stories because the Mariners aren't playing very well. You got
2: it. All right, man. We'll talk in a week. Thanks, Brett man. Boone with us on the radio show, courtesy of VenueKings.com. 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And, I mean, obviously he's 1,000% right, you know, that, and I don't even know who that person would be to grab Naylor. I mean, the guy that would be the guy grabbing Naylor would be Naylor, right? I mean, it's not going to be Julio Rodriguez. I mean, Randy Arozarena seems like he's still playing hard, but I think he's checked out to his next destination with this baseball team. I don't see anybody holding anybody accountable. The manager looks like he knows the end is near. I've made the analogy to the captain in Pirates of the Caribbean, where they're getting bombed to death by Jack Sparrow, and he's just sitting there with a blank stare on his face and has no answer for anything. So, I mean, this is... I just wonder if it goes deeper than just getting a new leader in there, Dick.
1: Yeah.
2: Right? Like, does this team, and this is where we talked about this yesterday, right, guys? The questions for Jerry Dipoto and John Stanton at a press conference, like, do you guys have a culture problem that exists with players on your roster that need to go Or is this really just about getting a new leader in the dugout that can change the culture overnight? I don't know.
1: I don't think it's coincidence that both years that Gino Suarez was on this team, they played great down the stretch. And for those that said, oh, Gino Suarez sucks, we shouldn't trade for him, let me just let you know that he's got a 900 OPS since the trade deadline. 900.
2: Right, but didn't the Reds try to get rid of him?
1: They did,
2: but
1: they brought him back.
2: Right.
1: His September, he's got a 997 OPS with four home runs.
2: Well,
1: do you think that would have equaled maybe three or four more wins?
2: I don't know if he would have done that here, but I still would have signed him. I would have grabbed him. I would have picked him up.
1: And he's
2: off
1: the guy that would grab you by the nape of the neck and say, you know what, shape up or ship out, man.
2: Well, the Mariners had a chance at him, as did every team in baseball, and they didn't want him because of his salary. I mean, for a lot of other reasons. I don't even know what the hell they're doing at third base right now. Like, what do you have at third base that would possibly be any better than what Gino Suarez would have brought to the table? I mean, overall, he's not a very good player anymore. But guess what you also don't have at third base? Very good players.
1: Right.
2: And if you can bring in some chemistry with a kid like that or a guy like that, I absolutely would have done it. And maybe he would have been the difference between going 2-7 against the Angels and A's and then instead going 7-2. And then you're a game and a half out of first place. So, I mean, it just kind of feels like, and again, this is just the perception. And perception often is reality. It just feels like these guys identified the players and management weeks ago that they're not going anywhere, and they just said the hell with it. Why even bother improving this baseball team? Why even bother trying? Because this thing's done.
1: That's what Jerry did three years ago, right?
2: Well,
1: when he traded Paul Sewald.
2: And now you got Ken Rosenthal. I mean, you saw the latest from him. He came out today in a story for The Athletic, and I mean, he's kind of insinuating that, hey, maybe the Mariners should be taking a look at Jerry Dipoto as well. Guy's been here for 11 years, and he's made the playoffs twice. I mean, part of that was by his own doing because they ripped the whole thing down, but he also chose to do that. Like, you don't get a free pass because you're losing on purpose and hoping to win one day. If you lose on purpose and you hope to win and then you eventually start to win and make the playoffs multiple times in three or four years or consecutive years and you get to a World Series, whatever. But I don't think anything should be off the table when the season's over for these guys, and I just hope everything is on the table. I really hope that John Stanton and the powers that be over there at T-Mobile Park are willing to take a look at everything no matter how hard it is, right? So let's hope they do. We'll get a break, 4:41. We'll come back and wrap it up from the 520 Bar and Grill. Bills and Lions coming up at 5 on 93.3 KJRF.
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0: to go up to Boom City and buy some fireworks and blow some stuff up. Yeah, the 80s were the best. I had a good youth.
1: Yeah, the problem is everywhere you go, you can't do fireworks anymore. They've been banned everywhere.
2: You got to go to the reservation.
1: Got
2: to
1: go up. There.
3: Not in my neighborhood, boys. Not in my neighborhood.
1: Really? Well, really? 4th of July at your house,
3: I'm,
1: then, I guess.
3: I've told you guys this for years. I'm unincorporated Tacoma. And
1: we're coming down.
3: There are so many fireworks that our cul-de-sacs, and there's about a dozen of them, have rivalries over who can go the longest of without it. Running out of fireworks.
1: Well, then I've been sitting on a basketball full of gunpowder I bought from Boom City about 30 years ago.
3: They're going to like
1: I'm
3: you.
1: I'm not sure what it would do, but I'm bringing that sucker down. We're going to blow it up in your driveway.
3: Seriously, next July 4th. Come on out.
1: Done. I'm in. Let's go. Rock and roll. I mean, Dick's the pyromaniac around here. So, yeah, what the heck? Yeah. All right, what's next?
0: I am not worried about Drew Locke. The Seahawks could be starting Jalen Milroe, Shader Sanders, Deshaun Watson, Cam Ward, Carson Wentz, or Kyler Murray, and I would be worried if any of them were starting for Seattle.
1: Did he say Pam Ward or Cam Ward?
2: I think they're about the same.
1: I thought he said Pam Ward.
2: Their effectiveness level is probably...
1: Because I think I might take Pam Ward over Cam Ward, to be totally honest with you. I mean, that's... okay, that's good. I like that. I like the confidence. I like the positivity. If any of those guys were starting for the Seahawks, I would be nervous.
2: I would agree
1: and
2: with
1: so
2: that.
1: Would you.
2: Absolutely.
1: come on, guys.
2: You know, Holmgren,
1: what are we doing?
2: What do we think about Holmgren's comment? He said, Drew Locke, in his opinion, is the best second quarterback in the NFL, and he'd be better than a handful of starters.
1: I think
2: and
1: he's right.
2: I think you just named, like, or the texter named about four or five starters that you'd rather see Drew Locke than.
1: I think he's better than Cam Ward. He's better than Deshaun Watson. He's better than Shador Sanders. He might be better than Kyler Murray right now. I mean, yeah, no doubt. I mean, to me, it's not the question of how good a backup is he. How good a starter is he? Like, if Drew Locke on a Sunday compared to every other starting quarterback in the National Football League, is he 25th? Is he 20th? Is he 29th? Whatever. And I do think that there are worse options as a starting quarterback for Drew Locke. That I agree
2: with. He had the eighth highest passer rating in week one.
1: Yeah, which is incredible for a team that did not score for 42 minutes,
2: by the way.
1: I mean, come on! Ah, that's crazy. Well, Jackson, what's next?
0: Dan Wilson will resign during the playoffs after the M's miss the wild card round. He does not want to do this anymore, and it shows. And the organization will never fire a top 50 relic.
2: I think there's a 90% chance that happens. I think there's a 10% chance he stays, and a 0% chance, 0.0, that they fire him.
1: What do you mean 10% chance that he resigns?
2: No, there's a 90% chance that what that texter says will happen.
1: He's not going to resign. He's not going to resign. It'll be a mutual parting of the ways.
2: Yeah, well, whatever. Yeah. I mean, it won't be a what I'm saying
1: we'll
2: is
1: we'll never know.
2: It won't be a firing made public.
1: Right.
2: And then 10% chance I'm still holding out a 10% chance that Jerry says, "Oh, you know what? It's a blip on the radar."
1: No chance. Zero chance.
2: Well, I hope you're right.
1: What are the odds? What are the odds of him coming back?
2: I give it 10%.
3: 1.2%.
1: I think Jackson's right. All right. There is no chance. I mean, you had a great opportunity there to say 54%. You blew it. I would be
3: 0.54%.
1: He's not coming back, and it's going to be a mutual parting of the ways for exactly all those reasons you talked about. We know how this is going to go down. All right, what's next?
0: So ridiculous. It is not difficult to hold players accountable for not knowing how many outs there are, or for not running to first base.
1: Well, they've done idiotic things like this all year long, and it's spread like a fungus through the clubhouse. I mean, it's not just one guy. It's a lot of guys that have done something like that. I don't know what Dan's doing behind the scenes, right? We had, was it Gabe Spire who was on with us about two weeks ago, and we asked him about Dan. He said 99% of the time he's positive, but every now and then he can get a little, well, like, what does that mean, right? Like, does that mean he puts his armor in and says, hey, I know you don't want to hear this, but I got to tell you, that was really a bad move. Is he getting on guys? Because Dan Wilson's personality is such that he could grab a guy, take him behind closed doors, and say, "Hey, look, man, I need this to be different, right?" And you're stern, but you're not a jerk about it, right? You're not that direct. And other managers were direct. Lou Piniella was direct, right to a guy's face, sometimes even in public. So it's stunning to me how little Dan Wilson feels comfortable holding guys accountable. It actually shocks me because I never thought of him as a guy that'd be a hard ass. But can you maybe come close to it? Can you walk over the aisle every now and then and just dip your toe in the water? My God, Dick.
2: I'm just envisioning Dan saying something to the effect of, you know, if there's a ground ball that is ahead of you, don't go from second to third.
1: You might want to consider going back to third. But even then, that's something. I don't even think that's happening, right? That's something. All right, what's next?
0: Michael Irvin, that was ridiculous. Sports television is unrecognizable now.
1: Yeah.
0: Just hype machine horse crap.
1: Well, you know me, I don't watch any of it. I haven't watched any of it for a long time. I know you're watching less of it, at least on ESPN.
2: Well, yeah, I mean, definitely on ESPN because ESPN has become that. It has become a scream session,
1: yeah.
2: Whether it's Michael Irvin or Stephen A. Smith or right. Mad Dog. It's become a scream session yeah. Where four or five people talk over each other. That's why I like Fox. You can like or dislike Colin Cowherd,
1: yeah.
2: But he gives smart opinions. You don't have to agree with him, but he gives smart opinions. He doesn't scream. He doesn't lose his temper. Same thing with the guys after him with Nick Wright.
1: It's just my opinion. It's my thing. I don't care about any of it. None of it. I don't really, outside of this radio station and, you know, listen to Ian's show in the morning and Chuck and Greg. I don't listen to sports talk radio. I don't watch sports talk television. The only sports I watch on TV is games. I just don't
2: care. That's like me.
1: I don't care. Maybe it's me getting grumpy and all, but I just don't care.
2: That's
3: not
2: like
3: alone.
2: Me. I was thinking about that.
3: My generation is going the same route as you, Softy.
1: Good. Yeah.
2: That reminds
1: me. Think for yourself.
3: Yep.
1: You know?
2: The other day, I just thought, wow, I can't remember the last time I watched a pre- or a post-game show on television
1: right.
2: For a football game.
1: Right.
2: And I used to do that all the time as a kid.
1: Well, Joe Buck's getting paid $100 million by ESPN. I mean, I think he's good, but am I tuning into Monday Night Football to watch and hear Joe Buck? I'm really not, to be honest with you. So some guys, Harlan, whatever, but I don't know, man. The whole thing, I'm just getting old and cranky and grumpy and tired, and I just want to come here and tell you what I think and go home. Right? And every now and then listen to Dick and Jackson. All right, we got football. You ready? Bills Lions.
2: Let's
1: we like
2: it.
1: The under tonight,
2: under
1: right?
2: 55.
1: Under 55.
2: And we're in the money.
1: Bills Lions from Highmark Stadium, the brand new stadium for the Bills, will open tonight. We got the game next, courtesy of Westwood One. See ya.
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19: 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There's the snap. Back looking, throwing. It is caught. Yes. Inside the 2, to the 1, the end zone. Touchdown, Detroit Lions. Amon-Ra St. Brown.
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22: Thank you and welcome to the brand new Highmark Stadium for a Week 2 showdown between the Detroit Lions and the Buffalo Bills. I'm Kevin Kugler, joined by former NFL offensive lineman Ross Tucker. Scott Graham will join us from our Westwood One studios at halftime. Two teams that enter this early season clash 1-0, two teams that put over 30 points on the board in their respective openers. The Bills with a 36-31 win in Houston. The Lions needed overtime to knock off the Saints 31-30. But the story, of course, tonight, Ross, begins with the brand new Highmark Stadium, packed all the way to the rafters and expected to bring a real energy. If the Bills can match it on the field, could be a real good night in Buffalo.
23: Well, they've been talking about this for a long, long time. I've never seen fans get into the stadium this early. The ticket prices are extremely high. This is as close as they might ever get to a Super Bowl here in Western New York. People are so excited.
22: For the Detroit Lions, a 1-0 record coming into this season now with the win over the Saints last week in overtime. But it was one of those games in which they had a 21-point lead, nearly coughed it up. Saints went for 2 in the overtime, did not get it, and the Lions hang on. Still 31 points on the board, an impressive offensive start for Detroit.
23: Well, and that's who they've been, you know, over the last few years. They've just been so good in particular on that side of the ball. Amon-Ra St. Brown, one of the best receivers. He had a big week last week. Jahmyr Gibbs, 156 rushing yards, 2 touchdowns. They have the weapons for quarterback Jared Goff. The question, I think, is whether or not they'll be able to protect him tonight. They already had lost their starting center, Cade Mays, for a while with an injury during preseason, but they had the right tackle, Blake Miller, and the left guard, Christian Mahogany, get